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1: Hey, bud. 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Love and miss you guys. Talk to you later.

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This is David Ingalls. Has anyone told you today that God loves you and that He has a plan for your life? I have a very important question I want to ask you. If you were to die this very second, do you know for sure, beyond a shadow of a doubt, that you would go to heaven? The Holy Bible reads, "For all have sinned and come short of the glory of God, and for the wages of sin is death, but the gift of God is eternal life through Jesus Christ our Lord." The Bible also reads, "For whosoever shall call upon the name of the Lord shall be saved." I'm a whosoever, and you are too. I want to pray for you. Father God, in the name of Jesus, bless those listening to my voice. Bless their family with long, healthy lives. Make yourself real to them. If they aren't born again, I pray that they receive Jesus as Lord right now. Thank you, Father, in the name of Jesus. Listening ones, if you would like to receive the gift that God has for you, say this prayer after me from your heart. Say it from your lips out loud. Dear Lord Jesus, come into my heart. Wash me and cleanse me. Set me free. Jesus, thank you that you died for me. I believe that you are risen from the dead. I believe that you're coming back again for me. Oh God, fill me with your Holy Spirit. Give me a passion for the lost. Give me a hunger for the things of God. Give me a holy boldness to tell others about Jesus Christ. According to the Word of God and my prayer, I'm saved. I'm born again. I'm on my way to heaven because I have Jesus in my heart. Amen. My brother, my sister, I welcome you to the family of God. Be sure to tell someone about your prayer and get into a Bible teaching church family right away. Always remember, run to God and not from God, because He loves you and has a great plan for your life.

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Father, I pray for every person listening today. I'm asking you, Lord, that your glory rise up within them and come upon them. I thank you, Lord, for the healing of their body, of their mind, for the strengthening of their spirit. 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We honor you. 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

Let all bitterness and wrath and anger and clamor and evil speaking be put away from you with all malice. And be ye kind one to another, tender-hearted, forgiving one another, even as God for Christ's sake hath forgiven you.

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To be the favorite, all you need is the guts. 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

Behold, I give unto you power to tread upon serpents and scorpions, and over all the power of the enemy, and nothing shall by any means hurt you.

Wherefore God also hath highly exalted him, and given him a name which is above every name, that at the name of Jesus every knee should bow, of things in heaven, and things in earth, and things under the earth, and that every tongue should confess that Jesus Christ is Lord, to the glory of God the Father. Philippians 2:9-11.

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Who is he that condemneth? It is Christ that died, yea, rather, that is risen again, who is even at the right hand of God, who also maketh intercession for us.

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1: The Lord spoke to me and told me some things. He said, you'll begin to write with a new anointing. And through the music and through the singing as you minister forth, my anointing will flow out from you. Those who believe that and receive that anointing will be healed in their body. Financial need will be met. Harmony will come to the home. The yoke of bondage will be broken because it's the anointing that breaks the yoke. I'm David Engels, and this is the Hour of Anointing.

0: Joshua chapter 1 verse 8. Now after the death of Moses the servant of the Lord, it came to pass that the Lord spake unto Joshua the son of Nun, Moses' minister, saying, Moses my servant is dead. Now therefore arise, go over this Jordan, thou and all this people, unto the land which I do give to them, even to the children of Israel. Every place that the sole of your foot shall tread upon, that have I given unto you, as I said unto Moses. From the wilderness and this Lebanon, even unto the great river, the river Euphrates, all the land of the Hittites, and unto the great sea toward the going down of the sun, shall be your coast. There shall not any man be able to stand before thee all the days of thy life. As I was with Moses, so I will be with thee. I will not fail thee, nor forsake thee. Be strong and of a good courage, for unto this people shalt thou divide for an inheritance the land which I swear unto their fathers to give them. Only be thou strong and very courageous, that thou mayest observe to do according to all the law which Moses my servant commanded thee. Turn not from it, to the right hand or to the left, that thou mayest prosper whithersoever thou goest. This book of the law shall not depart out of thy mouth, but thou shalt meditate therein day and night, that thou mayest observe to do according to all that is written therein, for then thou shalt make thy way prosperous, and then thou shalt have good success. I'm turning now in the Bible to another passage of Scripture. We're going to turn and look at Proverbs. We're going to look at Proverbs chapter 4. Psalms and then Proverbs, if you're looking through the Bible with me here. Chapter 4, verse 20, my son, which is a very endearing term, attend to my words, incline thine ear unto my sayings. We're talking about being successful today. So the Lord is admonishing, he is exhorting, he's not just suggesting, but he is implying very strongly here that this is something to do. My son, for instance, the relationship is so sweet and so good that he can speak in this way, and we will give him attention and we will follow what he says. My son, attend to my words. That means pay attention to. Make my words available to your eyes and to your ears and to your heart and to your mind. Incline thine ear unto my sayings. What all does that mean? That means listen, go to church, listen to the ministers of the word, but do it very attentively. Incline thine ear to my sayings. Get teaching tapes and listen to those. Get good songs that have the word of God in them, not the soulish realm, but I'm talking about the word of God in songs that give out the heart of God, that portray his heart. Incline thine ear unto my sayings. This is what God is saying. And he says about this, don't stop doing it. Let them not depart from thine eyes, he says. Keep them in the midst of thine heart. That means how you do that is you sing it in or you say it in, which singing is just a musical way of saying. Keep them in the midst of thine heart, for they are life. Those words of God that we're attending to, that we're inclining our ear unto his sayings, his words. We're looking at those words with our eyes. We're keeping them in the midst of our heart by confessing God's words. For they are life unto those that find them, and health to all their flesh. And specifically, I want us to think about worshiping God with his word. We send his word to him. We worship him with his word. Hebrews 13:15 says, by him, therefore. That means by him, the word, by Jesus, by the Bible, the B-I-B-L-E. Therefore, let us offer the sacrifice of praise to God continually. That is the fruit of our lips, giving thanks to his name. The psalmist exhorts us, O come, let us worship and bow down. Let us kneel before the Lord, our maker. Well, that's the words of the Lord. And he's saying, my son, attend to these words. Incline your ear unto these sayings. O come, let us worship and bow down. Let us kneel before the Lord our Maker. You see, the whole of man is used to express thanks and adoration to the Lord. Let's attend to these words. Let's incline our ears to this saying, Exodus 33:10. Though many times we stand and worship the Lord, as the people of Israel who did that, they rose up and worshiped, as it is in Exodus 33:10. They rose up, so they had a standing position as they worshiped God. The most commonly used Greek word for worship is proskuneo, which means I kiss toward, or I kiss the hand toward. Often it's related to a falling down before God, as the wise men who, when they saw Jesus, remember they fell down and worshiped him in Matthew 2. Also as the women who, meeting Jesus at his resurrection, or who saw him, fell down and held him by the feet and worshiped him. That is, when they met Jesus, the resurrected Jesus, they fell down, held him by the feet and worshiped him, Matthew 28. And that's the scripture there. Paul, in worship and prayer, bowed his knees unto God. We find this in Ephesians 3:14. He also exhorted us to lift up holy hands without wrath and doubting as we worship God. We read about that in 1 Timothy 2. When we worship and commune with God, there are times that we enter into a deep and living stillness, and there are no words or sounds, just our attention, our thoughts. And there are times when he says to us, be still and know that I am God. And Psalm 46 gives us that scripture. Times when he commands us, stand in awe and sin not. Commune with your own heart upon your bed and be still. As he maketh the storm a calm, so that the waves thereof are still, so he comes to us as we are stilled in his presence, as we worship and commune with him. You know, there's so many varieties of ways to praise and worship him, both as individuals and collectively as groups or congregations, as we are led by the Holy Spirit. First, we can praise God and worship God with instruments. Psalm 150 talks about praising him for his mighty acts according to his excellent greatness. And remember, we are to incline our ear to these sayings. We are to attend to the Lord's words, to do as he is exhorting us to do over this broadcast. Praise him with the sound of the trumpet, and praise him with the psaltery. And that means a portable instrument of 10 strings, a portable harp or lyre of 3 to 5 strings. Praise him with the timbrel. That's like a tambourine, a drum, or so forth. And dance. Praise him with stringed instruments, like a zither or organs, or a wind instrument also, like a flute. Praise him upon the loud cymbals. Well, we know what to do, don't we? My son, attend to my words, incline thine ear unto my sayings. And one of those sayings is, let everything that hath breath praise the Lord.
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3: Well, did you read over there where Paul on one occasion said, I'm in a strait betwixt two. I don't know whether to go or stay here with you. He said, be better off if I'd go on. But he said, I guess since you need me, I'll just stay. See, Paul made a decision to stay at that point. But then you read further over where Paul says, I've fought a good fight, I've finished the course, and I've kept the faith. And now I'm ready to be offered. He said, I've done it now, I'm ready to go. So they didn't take Paul's life before he's ready. He said, I'm ready to be offered. I've done what God called me to do, and now I'm ready to be offered. So you see, there's some decisions you have to make. If you'll decree some things, you can be set free from things that have bound you all your life. You can be free from it. Now, let me point out some other scriptures to you before we close this out. Go to 2 Timothy, the 3rd chapter. Well, let's read from verse 10. But thou hast fully known my doctrine, manner of life, purpose, faith, long-suffering, charity, and patience, persecution and affliction, which came unto me at Antioch, at Iconium. Notice he says at Antioch. First he mentions Antioch because that's where he preached the revelation, see. And that's where his persecution really started strong, is when he started preaching this revelation. And that's why the messenger of Satan was sent, because of this revelation that God gave him. And certainly God didn't give him a revelation and give him something to hinder the revelation, as most people have believed. It started at Antioch, at Iconium, and Lystra. What persecution I endured, but out of them all the Lord delivered me. Now notice, he said the Lord delivered me out of them all. Now these were assignments of the devil. This was the messenger of Satan. This was the thorn in the flesh that was continually buffeting him. Now remember the definition that we gave you of buffet. The Greek word, translated buffet, means to slap with a clenched fist or an open hand. See, it's a figure of speech. It just was a continual thing. It just kept buffeting Paul and causing problems. But notice here, he says, the Lord delivered me out of them all. He was delivered from it. Paul himself says he was delivered from it. And I want you to know that he lived his last days out on the earth in peace and preaching the gospel freely. You see, better than he had ever done before in all of his lifetime. Why? Because he had some knowledge of what Jesus said to him. Now, see, we have to realize, like I said, that we put the apostles on such a high pedestal that we thought they knew everything. But the apostle Paul didn't know at the beginning, when he started praying for God to get this thorn in the flesh away from him, that he was going to have to act on the Word of God to do it. See, we forget that the Apostle Paul was not very intelligent in the things of God, in the purpose of God in the earth when he was brought into the kingdom. Oh, he was a highly educated man, all right. He was an intellectual. He had some of the greatest teachers. But you know, sometimes intellectuals don't have any common sense. And Paul had to learn these things. He had to learn all over again when he was born again. And he made some mistakes. For one thing, God sent the Apostle Paul and ordained him to go to the Gentiles, and he kept going to the Jews. And every time he did, he got stoned and got cast out and got into all kinds of trouble. Well, are you going to blame that on God, you know? No, it wasn't God's fault. It was Paul's fault. God sent him to the Gentiles, and he kept going to the Jews. So you see, some of the things that we run into here could have been avoided if Paul had known some of these things. Now, the only reason I mention it, I don't mention that to get you to think that Paul just wasn't very smart, but to show you that Paul was not just up there and knew everything. He was just a man like us. And God wrought special miracles in the hands of Paul. Well, he can do the same with you. And you see, we make some mistakes. We're all going to make some mistakes. But I'll tell you, if you'll act on the Word of God and recognize that God's grace is sufficient, and act on what God says to do and bind some things and loose some things, then you'll come forth victorious, just like the Apostle Paul did. I tell you, he grew to the point that he knew some things. Because if you'll notice right here in 2 Timothy, the 4th chapter, and we've referred to this, but I want to read it to you. Verse 6, he says, "For I am now ready to be offered. The time of my departure is at hand." See? He said, "I'm ready to go now." Now, in the other place where he said, "I'm a straight betwixt two," he said, "I've got a problem here. I'm wanting to go on and be with Jesus, depart this life," which he said would really be far better for me. But he said, "You need me, and I've got some things to do here," so he said, "I guess I'll just stay." Now, see, he could have given up and said, "Well, dear God, I'll tell you, I'm so tired of fighting these demons and all the persecution that I'm just going to go on, just going to give it up." And he could have gone in. I'll guarantee you, the devil would have obliged him and took him, you know, out of the situation there. But Paul just bowed his neck and said, "I'm not going till I get the job done." And he didn't go. He stayed around. And by the anointing of God, see, because he said, "I'm going to glory in the fact that I can't handle it, so the power of God will rest on me." And I'll tell you, when that anointing was on him, it worked, didn't it? Now notice then that he says, "I have fought a good fight. I have finished the course. I have kept the faith. Henceforth there is laid up for me a crown of righteousness, which the Lord, the righteous judge, shall give to me at that day, and not to me only, but to all them that love his appearing." So the idea that the Apostle Paul lived all of his life under this thorn in the flesh, and that he never did get rid of it, just won't hold water in the light of these scriptures. Because thank God he did get rid of it. And that's good news not only for the Apostle Paul, it's good news for you. Because you can get rid of the thorn in the flesh too. There's been many people that have thought that Paul's thorn in the flesh was sickness, and because they thought that, they bowed their knee to sickness all their life. Suffered because they thought they were suffering for Jesus. But I'll tell you, God wants you well. God wants you to know you can get rid of the thorn in the flesh. Your thorn in the flesh might be sickness, but Paul's wasn't. That was not Paul's thorn in the flesh. But granted, it could be sickness to an individual. It could be that Satan buffets you with different kinds of physical problems. Have you ever seen someone that it looked like they'd just get over one physical problem and another showed up? I mean, it was just something continually, all time. You know, you get to realize, and after a while, that's got to be satanic. I mean, that's not just the normal operation of the devil. That's a demon assigned, or several demons assigned, to cause physical problems with him. And we know that some sickness and some diseases are caused by the effect of demons on the physical body, attaching themselves to the physical body. Spirits of infirmities. Jesus said to the little woman one day, said, "You're loosed from the infirmity." There are spirits of infirmity, spirits of weakness that attach themselves to the body. So whether your thorn in the flesh is sickness or physical problems, it could be financial problems, you see. It could be other different things. It could be some person or some individual that seemingly has just been assigned by the devil to buffet you, you see. And it's not really that individual. It's actually the spirit that's driving that individual. And sometimes, you know, Christians even end up being the one that's buffeting and don't know they're being used of the devil. But you see, whatever it is, whether it's sickness, whether it's disease, whether it's poverty, whatever it might be, there's victory in Jesus and the anointing of God. For the grace of God is sufficient for you, the same as it was sufficient for the Apostle Paul. Now, God didn't think more of the Apostle Paul than he thought of you. You see, there's some things in the Scriptures that if we'll take note of, it'll help you in this light. Peter made some mistakes. You see, he separated himself from the Gentiles and moved over with the Jews there on one occasion. And Paul just called him right on the carpet, as we'd say about it, and said, "Here you are, you know, teaching this other way, and now when the Jews come along, you pulled yourself away from the Gentiles and won't even associate with them." So Paul just called him on the carpet about it. Now, you see, these things are important to us that we understand them, because it makes us understand that these were not just some special breed of people. that God was able to use and were just flawless. You know, we've kind of thought the apostles were just flawless and they were just so anointed of God that nobody else could be like them. But I'll tell you what, God is raising up people today. They'll rightly divide the word of God, get a hold of the message of deliverance and the power of God to operate in the word of God and set you free from every circumstance of life. Because God wants you well. God wants you prosperous. God wants you in freedom to preach and teach the gospel. And he'll deliver you from every bad situation, just exactly like he did the Apostle Paul. That God delivered him out of every situation. Not one single situation that he was not delivered out of. Because God's grace was sufficient. That grace was God's willingness. No, it's not a matter of just believing that God's able. I'm sure the Apostle Paul would believe that God was able. But you see, God was able to do it, but God was not willing to do it because it was not God's responsibility to do it. It was Paul's responsibility to do it. So let's close it out with this, the scripture we started with. Recover yourself out of the snare of the devil. If you don't do it, God won't do it. But if you do it, God will stand behind everything you decree and declare as you act on the word of God. So don't let the devil run over you. Don't allow Satan to overcome you. Don't allow demons to harass you and harass your finances, harass you physically, spiritually. Take authority over them. In the name of Jesus. Can you say amen?
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5: 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It's called The Chastening of the Lord. A single CD for $8 plus $3 postage and handling, a total of $11. Offer number 7121, The Chastening of the Lord. Now let's look at what the scripture says about this. In the 12th chapter of Hebrews is the key to it. Verse 5 and 6, he said, "You have forgotten the exhortation which speaketh unto you as to children." Now, that's the way you chasten a child, with words. Verse 6 says, "For whom the Lord loveth, he chasteneth, scourges the ever son whom he receiveth." You know, Jesus said, now you're clean through the word. And the word of God what cleans us up and changes us. Verse 7 says, "If you endure chastening, God dealeth with you as with sons. For what son is he whom the Lord chasteneth not?" In other words, if you're not a son, you won't receive chastening of the Lord. Because his chastening comes from the word. And unbelievers and wicked people will not receive the word of God as chastening. Verse 8 says, "But if ye be without chastisement, whereof all are partakers." Now, when he says all are partakers, he's referring to all children. All the children of God are partakers of chastening and is chastened through his word. "But if you're without chastisement, whereof all are partakers, then are you illegitimate children, not sons." In other words, if you're not chastened to the Lord through his word, then it's because you're not his son and you won't receive his word. The chastening of the Lord comes through his word. You know, Paul told the church at Corinth, "I robbed other churches to do you service." Well, they'd rather be whipped with a stick than for him to have said that. He chastened them with the word. That's offer number 7121.
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3: 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Now, those folks that haven't entered in the kingdom might pray that. But the problem is that they keep on praying it and never get in the kingdom. Amen? Hallelujah. Glory to God. Amen.
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3: Ephesians 4:32 said, But be ye kind, tender-hearted, one toward another, forgiving one another. How? Even as God, for Christ's sake, has forgiven us. See, forgive us our debts as we forgive those who are indebted to us. Or forgive us our trespasses in what we call the Lord's Prayer as we forgive those who trespass against us. But God didn't forgive us because we forgave him. He forgave us for Christ's sake. Amen? Amen. And then we forgive, not because folks forgive us or we forgave somebody. We forgive for Christ's sake. Can you see that? Now, you can only do that if you have been born again. Because you see what it said? Be ye kind, tender-hearted, one toward another, forgiving one another. Forgiving one another. Now, notice the next word. Three words. Even as God. Now, forgiving one another, even as God forgives. Well, God is love. Hallelujah. Love forgives. And you see, the love of God has been shed abroad in our hearts, the scripture said, by the Holy Ghost. That's the reason I can forgive like that. Can you say amen? Now, listen. Notice here, in that 10th verse, thy kingdom come. Now, you see, here's a prayer that's praying and talking about when the kingdom comes. Now, some folks are still looking for the kingdom to come. But let's see what the Word of God said about the kingdom coming. Now, notice that's the kingdom of God. Now, turn with me to Luke's Gospel. Luke's Gospel, the 17th chapter. And notice the 20th and 21st verses. And when he, that is Jesus, was demanded of the Pharisees when the kingdom of God should come. Well, thy kingdom come. It must be the kingdom of God. You're praying to God, thy kingdom come. He was demanded of the Pharisees. Didn't say they just asked him. Amen. Demanded of the Pharisees when the kingdom of God should come. He answered them and said, the kingdom of God cometh not with observation. Neither shall they say, lo here, in other words, here's the kingdom, or lo there, there's the kingdom. For behold, the kingdom of God is, what's that next word? Within you. Hallelujah. You're in the kingdom, and the kingdom's in you. Praise God. Now, turn over to Colossians, the first chapter, and see here that Paul is writing to the church at Colossae. That is people who've come into the kingdom, and the kingdom's in them. Now, notice what he said in the 13th verse, who, that is the Father God, hath delivered us from the power of darkness and has translated us into what? The kingdom of his dear Son. Hallelujah. Hallelujah. Now then notice, turn back to Romans for just a moment. We could give other scriptures, but I think these three are sufficient. Turn back to Romans, the 14th chapter, and let's notice the 17th verse, for the kingdom of God. Well, now that's plain, isn't it? The kingdom of God is not meat and drink. What is it? But righteousness and peace and joy in the Holy Ghost. Glory to God. Now look at the 18th verse. For he that in these things serveth Christ. In what things serveth Christ? Righteousness, peace, and joy in the Holy Ghost. Hallelujah. He that in these things serveth Christ is acceptable of God and approved of men. So the kingdom of God is righteousness and peace and joy in the Holy Ghost, and we have that now, so we're in the kingdom of God now. Now. So then, see, we're not praying, thy kingdom come, because we're in the kingdom. Now, those folks that haven't entered in the kingdom might pray that. But the problem is that they keep on praying it and never get in the kingdom. Amen? Hallelujah. Glory to God. Amen. Now, let's go just a little further here. Let's turn back here to Matthew now, where we were there. Let's read just a little bit further in this same chapter. That's the 6th chapter. And notice the 16th verse, moreover, when you fast. Now, you see, he is still talking to them, the same subject, same discussion. He had said to him, when thou prayest, use not vain repetition as the heathen do. He said, when thou prayest, thou shalt not be as the hypocrites are. Then when you fast, be not as the hypocrites. When you fast, be not as the hypocrites. See, this goes right along with praying. Well, now how do the hypocrites do? They are of a sad countenance. See, they want everybody to know I'm fasting. For they disfigure their faces that they may appear unto men to fast. Verily I say unto you, they have their reward. But thou, when thou fastest, anoint thy head and wash thy face, that thou appear not unto men to fast, but unto thy Father which is in secret, and thy Father which seeth in secret shall reward thee openly. Amen. Now you see, in all of these areas of praying and fasting, and so on and so forth, if we don't have a balanced view of what the Bible said, we do more harm than we do good a lot of times and mislead people. Well, does the Bible teach fasting? Well, yes. However, there are no instructions in the letters written to the church. There are no instructions about fasting. In fact, the church is not told to fast. Now, they are told to pray. Paul, in one of the letters written to the church, or churches, said, cease not to pray. Hallelujah. And again, instructions are given about prayer. Now, the only thing about fasting in the letters written to the church is that Paul just stated that he did fast. Amen? He stated that he did fast. In fastings often, he said. But why aren't there any instructions? Why aren't we told to fast in any of the letters? We're told to pray. Pray without ceasing. Amen, aren't we? We're told to pray. Paul, James, Peter, John, Jude. Every single one of them mentions praying in some form or another. Jude says, "But ye, beloved, building up yourselves on your most holy faith, praying in the Holy Ghost." Glory to God. Amen. Peter talks about prayer from several different angles. One of them is from a husband and wife angle. We'll look at some of these scriptures in depth later on if we can get to them. He talks about husbands dwelling with their wife and honoring their wives. Now notice he made this expression, that your prayers be not hindered. Then evidently husbands and wives can hinder their praying. And husbands' attitude toward their wife can hinder their praying. Don't shout me down now just because I'm meddling. Well, I'm sure of this one thing. If a husband's attitude toward his wife could hinder their praying, a wife's attitude toward her husband could hinder their praying. John, then, has much to say about praying. This is the confidence that we have in him. We ask anything according to his will, he heareth us. Glory to God. Amen. And then Paul, who wrote the most letters to the churches, again and again, as we pointed out, mentions about praying and encourages the church to pray. But neither Paul, nor John, nor James, nor Peter. I didn't quote James, so I better go back to James, that fifth chapter. You know, we're all acquainted with James 5:14. Is any sick among them, call for the elders of the church. Let them pray over him, knowing the name of the Lord. Prayer of faith, save the sick, and the Lord shall raise him up. And if he committed sin, it shall be forgiven him. But next verse says, pray ye one for another. Pray one for another. That's just the lame and not the elder. Pray ye one for another that you may be healed.
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6: Welcome to the CAPS Chapel Broadcast. My name is Annette CAPS, and I am so glad you have joined me today. And as you listen, I pray that the Word of God will come alive in you, and you will receive a fresh touch of the Holy Spirit in your life. So what happens if you go somewhere and somebody looks at you and they look at you and go, wow, that person's really happy or something. Look at their face. How would you want that? Does anybody in here want to be happier than you are now? Yeah. Does anybody here want the joy?
7: Yes.
6: Everybody does. So when somebody has it and they have it to a degree that somebody else starts asking them questions, and then you share. Then you share what you have. So anyway, I keep hearing all of this, and I keep hearing all this. And my prayer is that whatever that was that God just dropped on the inside of me a year ago, and he showed me, he told me how this was going to happen, reaching people outside the church. And I kept waiting for a church to do it, for somebody else to do it. Anybody ever done that?
7: Mm-hmm.
6: Yeah. Somebody's more qualified than I am. You know, people have people on staff. We're so busy here. It's like we just get done what we can get done. But there are ways that people, they're looking, but they're rarely going to just come to church looking for it. They will sometimes, and that's good. We need to give invitations. But when I hear people stand up and say, I want you to bring people to church. Hey, that's good. But how about just doing what you can where you are? How about just praying?
7: That's right.
6: How about using the faith that we've been given? Whatever you ask in my name, that will I do. Lord, send me today to somebody that's hungry. If you can't pray that way, how about send me this week?
7: Yeah.
6: How about that way? This week, Lord, put me in a position where somebody that's hungry, I can talk to them. Or, you know, I see people freeze up when you talk about witnessing. I know I told all of you here, but some of them watching on YouTube didn't hear this. My dad, Charles Capps, started out teaching personal evangelism in the 1960s. 64, 63, 65. That's what he did. He didn't know anything about faith. He just knew that Jesus saves, and he began to travel all over the country teaching personal evangelism seminars. And I sat and I watched, and I noticed that people were just, you hear witnessing and personal evangelism, people go, they freeze. What's going to happen? I can't do that. I don't talk to people. And they get scared. And that stops. Satan will use everything he can to keep you from sharing what you've got.
7: Yeah.
6: It doesn't matter. I mean, he'll come up with anything, any idea. He'll come up with it to keep you from doing it. And so, anyway, after God gave me that vision a year ago, and I kept praying, and I finally got down to it. I said, God, when is this going to happen? I know you showed this to me. When is this going to happen? And I'm waiting for somebody else to do it. And God didn't give me an answer. It's going to happen here or there. I just woke up one morning, and he downloaded the tool in my spirit. And I got up before coffee. Which is a miracle. I got up before coffee and I wrote what the Spirit of God gave me. And I want to share this too. I know most of you probably have this, but there are people probably watching on YouTube that hadn't heard this, but I want you to listen. This came straight from the heart of the Father God.
7: Mm-hmm.
6: Straight from the heart. So this is what he gave me, this little tract, The Purpose of Your Life. And I'm going to say it multiple times because there's lots of people listening on YouTube. I can't pass this through the camera to get it to you. Okay. But we put it on our website. where you can go there and you, it looks like you're going to have to pay for it, but it's free. And we've got three different versions. We've got Spanish. We've got English that has our contact information on it. But we are giving it away. Your church can download this tract and put their own information on the back. Okay? But I want you to listen. This is what got downloaded to my spirit before coffee. I'm going to keep saying that. The purpose of your life. Now, I've seen lots of tracts. They say lots of things. God downloads something to your spirit to use as a tract. Go for it. Okay? But this was downloaded from the Father God. It says this. Have you ever wondered, why am I here? What is my purpose? Does my life have any purpose? Or maybe, am I here by accident? Do I have any value? Has anybody ever asked that question?
7: Mm-hmm.
6: And, you know, I just put it out there. I didn't even think about anything. I just floated out. And Judy was talking to me and she was saying, you know, it doesn't matter how young you are.
7: That's right.
6: It doesn't matter how old you are.
7: Mm-hmm.
6: Everyone asks that question.
7: Mm-hmm.
6: Everyone. Everyone wants to know that. It says we all need to know that we have a purpose. Else, what's the point to life? I learned my ultimate purpose when I read this statement from God. Before I formed you in the womb, I knew you. Before you were born, I set you apart for my holy purpose. That's Jeremiah 1:5. Yes, before you were born, God knew you and set you apart. Perhaps you didn't know about that before, but if it is true, wouldn't that change how you see yourself? Well, if God knows me and has a purpose for my life, why are things so bad? Somebody pointed this out. These are going around, and this denominational person said, I'm so glad that part's in there. Because, you know, forget God. Things are terrible. Forget God. Everything bad's happened in my life. Why would I want God? So the person says, well, if God knows me and has a purpose for my life, why are things so bad? There is an enemy who lies to you and wants to keep you from finding out the truth and finding God's purpose for you. For I know the plans I have for you, says the Lord. They are plans for good and not for disaster, to give you a future and a hope. That's Jeremiah 29:11. Would it change your life if you knew that God's plan and purpose for your life was for good? That he only purposed good things for you? A good future and a great hope? Well, then why hasn't my life turned out differently? No matter what has happened to you in your life up until now, you have been brought to this place to read this message and understand that God is good. His plan and purpose for you are good. But there is an evil force that wants to destroy you with lies about your worthlessness and convince you that God is your enemy. Has anybody ever been convinced you were worthless?
7: Mm-hmm.
6: Hmm? Yeah. Jesus was very specific about who it is that comes to kill, steal, and destroy. He said, the thief's purpose is to steal, kill, and destroy. My purpose is to give them a rich and satisfying life. If you can be convinced that God has no purpose for your life and is out to destroy you or make your life miserable, then the enemy has gaslighted you and slandered a loving God. Jesus also said, come to me, all of you who are weary and carry heavy burdens, and I will give you rest. You're reading this because it is a message of love to you from the one who created you. He has waited all this time for you to come to him. He loves you and wants to be involved in your life every day, every hour, every minute. He wants to help you find rest, help, and a rich, satisfying, abundant life. You have a purpose. Everything else you have been told is a lie. That you are nothing when you are everything to God. That you are worthless, and yet God created you with a plan and purpose for good. Will you believe the lie or the truth? God loves you so much that he sent his special messenger to tell you about his love for you. His only son, Jesus Christ, died because he loved you. What will you do? Will you believe the lie or the truth? Will you turn to him? Will you accept him in your life? It is very simple. There are only three steps you must take. Come to him. Believe on him. Make a declaration of your faith. Say this out loud. Let's all say this out loud. Jesus, I come to you.
8: Jesus, I come to you.
6: And I invite you to come into my life right now.
8: And I invite you to come into my life right now.
6: You showed me your love by giving your life for me.
8: You showed me your love by giving your life for me.
6: I now give my life to you.
8: I now give my life to you.
6: And receive your Holy Spirit to guide me.
8: And receive your Holy Spirit to guide me.
6: Help me. And give me peace. I declare that you are now my Lord and Savior.
8: I declare that you are now my Lord and Savior.
6: If you said that, you are now a brand new person with a brand new start in life.
9: Glory.
6: Anyone who belongs to Christ is a new person. The past is forgotten and everything is new. As you start on your new journey, get to know Jesus through his life and sayings. Begin by reading the book of John in the Bible. And then

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1: What important lesson can we learn from Joshua's battle at Jericho? 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
2: 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Tom serves as pastor of Good News Church in Yukon, Oklahoma, and is our teacher on this daily program. 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
3: Because see, the battle is the Lord. So here's what God told the nation of Israel to do. We might look at it initially and say, it's kind of complicated how he told him to do this. Well, I think one idea here is that if we're going to follow the Lord, he wants us to be explicitly obedient to what he tells us to do. In some ways, the Lord will work it in such a way to where when it's all said and done, we can say all we did was what God said to do, and God took care of the rest. On the seventh day, you shall march around the city seven times, and the priests shall blow the trumpets. And when they make a long blast with the ram's horn, when you hear the sound of the trumpet, then all the people shall shout with a great shout, and the wall of the city shall fall down flat, and the people shall go up, everyone straight before him. So Joshua, the son of Nun, called the priests and said to them, take up the Ark of the Covenant, and let seven priests bear seven trumpets of ram's horns before the Ark of the Lord. And he said to the people, go forward, march around the city, and let the armed men pass on before the Ark of the Lord. And just as Joshua had commanded the people, the seven priests bearing the seven trumpets of ram's horns before the Lord, what did they do? They went forward blowing the trumpets, and the Ark of the Covenant of the Lord followed them. Now notice the Ark of the Covenant of the Lord. What does this

0: ark symbolize? It was very sacred to the nation of Israel. It was very precious to the nation of Israel. It embodied the throne of God to them. It was the picture of the presence of God, the word of God, God's provision. This ark is mentioned 8 times in this 6th chapter. And he keeps reminding them, make sure the ark is in the battle. Make sure that you're mindful of the importance of the ark of the covenant. As we go through life, this ark, of course, symbolizes God's presence. God is with us. Now, let me tell you, God's with you today, even if you're not conscious of the fact that God is with you today. Now, I know you say, Pastor, I wish I had that ark around my house where I could just have a visual reminder that the Lord is with me. Well, you know what you have? You don't have the ark of the covenant, but you know what was inside that covenant? There were commandments inside that ark of the covenant. And it's really a picture of the word of God. It's a picture of the presence of God. And we go into the battles of life and we go not alone, but we go with this full assurance. If God be for us, who can be against us? Amen. The ark is there. But let me say this. It wasn't enough to have the ark without praise. It isn't enough for you to say, well, Pastor, I know God's with me. I know he's with me. He'll never leave me. He'll never forsake me. Well, have you praised God any? No, I haven't done that, Pastor. I thought about doing it, but I'm not doing it now. See, it's not enough for you to have God's presence with you. You need to have the joy. You need to stir up the celebration. You need to have the shofar, and you need to have energy and effort in your faith. You see, it's not enough just to say, well, I know God's with me, and be passive. Apathetic, no effort involved. There needs to be effort involved. There needs to be energy involved. How many know God feeds the squirrels, but he doesn't crack nuts? Y'all got that, right? Right? I mean, he does feed the birds, but he doesn't dig up the worms, okay? I mean, there's a human side. There are things that we need to do, and part of what we need to do is to give voice to our praise. We need to go ahead and celebrate and to praise God. And he said to the people, go forward, march around the city. Let the armed men pass on before the ark of the Lord. So they're marching around the city, and you know what they're doing? They're blowing these trumpets. They're celebrating. Now, I know a lot of you say, Pastor, that's exactly what I've done all week. I've been blowing off steam all week long. Well, how many know there's a difference between blowing on a trumpet of praise, celebration, declaring this is our year of Jubilee, and just blowing off steam? Now, God is a faith God, and he loves us to walk in faith. When you read in Hebrews chapter 11, one of the things he said is by faith, the walls of Jericho came down. So if you want to know for sure, what does faith look like? You're looking at it as you read this story. And so the Bible says, as they were walking around this city, he said, you shall not shout or make your voice heard. Neither shall any word go out of your mouth until the day I tell you to shout. Now, what do you think the Lord was so concerned about them talking as they walk around those walls? If we're not careful, instead of using our words to praise God, we can actually use our words to murmur against God. Instead of using our words to help the situation, we can use our words to hurt the situation. And so the Lord said, just put a little muzzle on your mouth there. Don't say anything. As you march around for 6 days, just hold it in there. Don't say a word. But then you're going to give it a shout on the 7th day. And so he calls the ark of the Lord to circle the city, going about it once. And they came into the camp and spent the night in the camp. Then Joshua rose early in the morning, and the priest took up the ark of the Lord and the 7 priests bearing the 7 trumpets of ram's horns before the ark of the Lord walked on. And they blew trumpets continually. The Bible says, I will bless the Lord at all times. His praise shall continually be in my mouth. The Bible says, rejoice in the Lord always. And again, I say rejoice. In everything, give thanks, for this is the will of God in Christ Jesus. And so it's a picture of just us living a life of praising the Lord. This morning, I got up early and I was in the kitchen and I made a cup of coffee and made some oatmeal, and I was just kind of making my breakfast. And I thought I was the first one up, and I usually am. And I was had my Bible out, and I was going to do, I had done some reading. And then after the morning was over, as we're getting ready to leave for church, my youngest son came up to me. He goes, Dad, did you know I was in the den watching you the whole time this morning. I go, no, I didn't know that. And he goes, yeah, I was just watching you the whole. I said, what did I do? He says, well, you made coffee and you made oatmeal. And he told me, I was watching you the whole time. You didn't see me in there? I go, no, I didn't see you in there. And the thought came to me, how many know the Lord's watching us the whole time? I mean, you know, we kind of think that's a little interesting. And of course, I ask him, what was I doing? Well, I think if we could only get a picture that certainly God sees us with grace, God sees us with mercy, God sees us in Christ. But the fact of the matter is there is a book of remembrance, the Bible says in the book of Malachi, and God does see certain actions, and there are actions that can denote faith, and there are actions that can denote a lack of faith. There are things that I can do that demonstrate an attitude of faith. And in this case, it was a total attitude of faith because they know full out, we know the purpose of the shofar. This is a picture of celebration. This is a picture of declaring, among other things, this is a year of Jubilee. This is us ahead of time praising the Lord. You really can't go wrong when you just praise God. Somebody said the book of Job is all about finding out why bad things happen to people. But I would challenge you with that. I'm going to tell you, I think the book of Job's all about how do you react when you don't understand what's going on in your life? The book of Job is the story of a man that just really didn't understand what was going on in his life. And how are you going to conduct your life when life's not turning out the way you thought it was going to turn out? In this case, they're walking and they're praising the Lord. They're walking and they're demonstrating an attitude of celebration. Of course, the second day goes by. They did that. They did it for 6 days. Now, verse 15, on the seventh day, they rose early and at the dawn of day and marched around the city in the same manner seven times. It was only on that day they marched around the city seven times. And at the seventh time, when the priests had blown the trumpets, they blew the trumpets. Joshua said to the people, shout, for the Lord has given you the city, and the city and all that is in it shall be devoted to the Lord for destruction. Only Rahab the prostitute and all who are with her in her house shall be saved. And you know the story from the second chapter of how she was a woman of faith. Past didn't matter. God saw her faith and she was saved, but not just Rahab, but notice her house because she hid the messengers whom he sent. But notice, there had to come a time when the praise accelerated. The praise was mixed with a lot of voices of people worshiping and praising and celebrating the Lord. So today, I want to just kind of bring this down and I just want to help you to understand letting the celebration begin early, okay? Number one, think of this. Jesus said this, blessed are those who haven't seen, but they still believe. Those are the words of Jesus whenever doubting Thomas came to the Lord and the disciples were saying, he's been raised from the dead. And Thomas said, now come on, unless I see those holes in his hands, unless I can take my hand and put it in his side, I will not believe. I will. Notice the statement, I will not believe. Unbelief is an act of your will. And then Jesus appeared to Thomas and he said, Thomas, you're believing because you have seen me, but blessed are those who haven't seen, but they still believe. Blessed, the word blessed means happy or fortunate. You see, you've got to believe that God is working even when you cannot see that he is working. You've got to believe that God is working behind the scenes even when you can't see that he's working behind the scenes. You know what the devil does? Now, I'm going to cue you in on a little trick the devil has that brings discouragement to a lot of people. Here's what he does to bring discouragement. He gets people to believe that their faith is not working. What you're doing isn't working. Those prayers you're praying, they're not working. That faith that you're exhibiting, it's not working. And then people begin to think, well, maybe it's not working. I mean, after all, it's been a week now and I haven't seen any change. And after all, I haven't seen anything change. And then all of a sudden they let the devil talk them into the fact that God's word isn't working. But you know what you've got to do? You've got to respond right back to the devil. And when the devil says God's word isn't working, you need to just remind him, the only reason you're telling me it's not working is because you want me to quit, because you know if I keep standing on the word always works. And so you know what you do? You respond back to him and say, it is working. Everybody say, God's word is working in my life right now. Right now. Yeah. You got to just begin to say that. You know, healing is working. Everybody say healing is working in my life right now. Yeah. And the devil said, hey, quit saying that. Quit that. Why? Because you're overcoming me by the blood of the Lamb and by those words of your testimony. So what do I say? It's working. And the devil says, well, that prosperity, it's not working. You say, oh, no, no, no, you're all wrong, Senor. It is working. God's word is working in my life. Everybody say, prosperity is working. Yeah, it is.
1: Thanks for joining me today. Philippians 2 tells us it is God who works in us both to will and to work of his good pleasure. As you hold fast to God's word, you can rest assured that his plan is working in your life. His health, his healing, his peace, and his prosperity is working in you now.
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6: Hello there. Welcome to Tuesday. Did you know that God is not finished with you yet? Did you know that He's not given up on you? Did you know you haven't scared Him away from a relationship with you? Oh, we get so big in our own eyes. It's comical at times. Did you know that God loves you? I believe I'm speaking to people this week who need some encouragement and to be reminded that God loves you more than you could ever imagine. Jesus died for you, gave every facet of His being down to His physical body, beaten, broken, lacerated beyond our wildest imagination, because He loves us and He's not through with us. He's not finished with you yet. Hallelujah. Somebody wrote a song about it years ago. God's not finished with me yet. I'm here to tell you, the Lord loves you. And I'm not teaching some kind of hyper grace and, you know, you don't have to worry about anything. You just go live like the devil and grace has already covered you. That is another lie from the pit of hell. But I will tell you the truth of the matter. God loves you more than you could ever imagine. You haven't scared Him off with your sins and your failures, your ignorance and your disobedience. God loves you. Jesus loves you. Well, you don't understand. I used to be a pastor. I am a pastor, or I'm a minister, and I've just blown it so bad. You know what? I'll say it again. You didn't surprise God. You only surprised yourself. When you fell away, when you messed up, when you failed, you didn't surprise the Lord at all. He knew exactly what was going to happen. And the beauty of it is, he loves you with an everlasting love. And if you won't quit on him, he won't quit on you. Oh, that's so good. I'm going to say it again. If you won't quit on the Lord, he won't quit on you. And see, when we quit on the Lord, when we turn our back away from the Lord and don't want anything to do with him anymore, he has no recourse but to in a sense, quit on us. But he doesn't quit. He still loves us, and he's still bigger than our quitting. But I want you to understand something. When a person absolutely, eventually, completely rejects the love of God, then he has no recourse but to transition from that person's Savior and merciful Lord to become their judge. And that's all through the Bible. That's what the judge, that's what the great white throne judgment is all about, is for people who've rejected the Lord. But let me tell you, friend, as long as you haven't done that, you know, and I'm not light on sin. I'm hard on sin. If you listen to this pastor, you understand that sin will kill you, separate you from God every single time. You will be separated from the Spirit of God when, and not the love of God, but the Spirit of God, when you blatantly, deliberately sin. And I know I'm going to get some letters on this one, but I'm just preaching Bible facts to you. But what I want you to understand is, even in that state, if you don't give up on a relationship with God, if you still love him and want him deep down in your heart, in spite of all your bondages, in spite of all your addictions, in spite of all the ways you failed God and shamed the Lord and by your actions, he still loves you. He still wants you. Do you understand that? No, we can't understand that. But that's the love of God. That's the way he loves us. We can't wrap our minds around it, but he cares. And if we'll give him faith, if we'll give him obedience, if we'll give him commitment, he can pull us out of wherever we've been. He can take us by the hand and lead us beside those still waters and restore our souls. He can lead us again in the paths of righteousness for his name's sake. And even if we walk through the valley of the shadow of death, David said, even if it's 1,000 on our side, as Psalm 91 said, and 10,000 on our right hand, he will preserve us. It won't come near us. All we have to do, and it's so simple, and we make it so difficult, but all we have to do is love the Lord enough to follow him. And we're supposed to love him with everything. But when you begin that journey of that, you know, that double-minded person that's still in bondage to sin, your body, your soul loves it, but you got to love God more. Come on, somebody, say amen. And you've got to want freedom. And when you come out of it, I want you to know something. The Lord is still there waiting on you. He's still there with the gifts and callings that are without repentance. He's still there with his peace and his love and his joy. Now, it doesn't minimize the fact that, you know, we do stuff, silly stuff like that. We lose some rewards. We take 2 or 3 steps back and, you know, we undo some things that could have been. But I want you to understand, the Lord is there as that everlasting loving Father, and he's waiting to pick you up. So my encouraging message is to you, maybe you did fail. We all have in one way or another. Maybe you did take 2 or 3 steps back. But while you've got time, oh, listen to this pastor this morning. While you've got time, get back up. Be cleansed by the blood. Be washed. And you can be kept, as Peter said, kept by the power of God. Well, how do I be kept by the power of God? You got to walk in obedience. And I was teaching on addiction at one point, and I reminded someone that the Lord gave me this by the Spirit. He said, you've got to obey God until it becomes what you want to do. Oh, somebody shout now. You've got to do that which pleases the Lord until you want to, till your being falls in line with it. Because, you know, the word of God is very clear. The epistles are all very clear of the war between the flesh and the spirit. I wish the day we had gotten saved, somebody could lay hands on us and kill the old man completely dead where he could never rise again. But it's just not that way. Sanctification is a continuous operation as we yield ourselves to the Holy Spirit. And that is all the way from Romans to through Jude. All the way from Romans to Jude, you're getting the principles of overcoming the world, the flesh, and the devil. That's what Romans through Jude is about. And so we've got to understand, even, you know, Hebrews, you know, there's such admonitions in Hebrews not to turn back, to lay aside every weight and sin that easily besets us and run the race with patient endurance. Praise God. But I want to encourage you today. I just feel in my spirit that there's some of you listening to me, and you've fallen in the pressures of Satanism. Let's just call it what it is in this world, and the pressures of every kind of lust. And, you know, the Lord said that in the latter days, the love of many would grow cold because iniquity would abound. It would be so everywhere as it is right now that some people, they would just stop loving the Lord. Now, friend, if that's you, you're on dangerous ground. Don't ever stop loving Jesus. If the day you stop loving the Lord and wanting him in your life is the day that you're in danger of fearful looking for the judgment, as the scripture says. Make sure that your heart never gets so hardened that you don't love God and want him in your life. And friend, let me tell you something. The most miserable person on the earth is a Christian who's in sin. The most miserable human being is the person that has known the peace and the power of God and the beauty of the Lord and the favor of God. And then through temptations of the flesh or the world goes back over into realms of darkness and fleshly things that literally cause you to go into a state literally of strain and anxiety. And so I'm just saying to you, just lay it down. Well, I've tried, Pastor. No, don't try. Do it. You are free will. You can walk through a door or a plate glass window if you want to. Don't do that. You will get cut. I'm just telling you, you got a free will. You can do what you want to do. The devil's convinced you don't have a free will, but you do have a free will, and I'll prove it to you by the scripture. Jesus went across the sea to a place of the Gadarenes one time, and there was a man out of the tombs that met him with 2,000 minimum. There's some debate on whether the legion meant 2,000 or 6,000, but it's thousands of demon spirits literally possessing his body. I want you to get a picture of this in your mind. We all seen, you know, in our minds, the demoniac of Gadara. By the way, when we get to heaven, he'll no longer be the demoniac of Gadara because Jesus set him free. He'll be the set free man, the delivered man of Gadara. But I want you to understand something. The devil's telling you can't quit. You can't quit the booze. Now, I know your body's craving it, and that's another issue. But your mind is craving it more than your body's craving it, because the enemy has set up a stronghold in your mind to try to convince you you cannot quit. You're going to do it again and again and again. And I want you to understand something. That took a long time to get strong. That stronghold took a while to get built. So you're going to have to understand, as I said, you're going to have to be obedient to the Lord until your entire being wants to. You're going to have to do obedience to God's word, whether you want to or not. And you won't want to. Your flesh won't want to. Your poisoned soul that's been inflicted afflicted by the ways of the enemy won't want to. But if you'll buck up and you'll do, listen, that demoniac threw himself at the feet of Jesus with 2,000 demons in him. That man still had a will to bow at the feet of Jesus and worship him. Don't tell me that you can't. And don't tell me that you believe the lie of the enemy that says you can't. Oh, you can do all things through Christ who will strengthen you if you'll give him what he needs. Give him faith in what he did at the cross. Give him love and give him commitment. You can walk out of anything. There's, sir, there's not a bondage. There's not a pornographic bondage you can't walk out of. There is not a lust for alcohol that you can't walk out of. Because the power of the blood of Jesus Christ is greater, it is stronger, and I want you to be encouraged wherever you are this very moment. I'm talking to you. The Lord still loves you. He's not surprised by your failures. He wants you back. Get up. By the blood, get up. By the word of God and faith in his righteousness, you get up. And start exercising your will toward the things of God, and he'll do the rest for you as you're faithful. Well, Pastor Randy Lynn saying, I love you very much in the Lord. Till tomorrow, be blessed.
5: 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I'm Justin Lynn, and I would like to thank you again for joining us today. 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
8: Praise the Lord. I'm Sharon Knotts, thanking you for joining us today on The Sound of Faith, because we know faith comes by hearing and hearing by the Word of God. I'm excited to bring you today's message, One God for All Men. During his ministry, Jesus was only sent to the lost sheep of Israel, but when he ascended on high after his resurrection, he commissioned his followers, "Go and teach all nations what I have commanded you." This commission is without exceptions, because he said, "All authority is given to me in heaven and earth." He is Lord of the planet, and there are not other gods for other nations, for God is made of one blood, all nations, and there is one God for all men.
9: You need to call on God. You need to call on the true God, the living God, the God that made all things with his hands and gives all things their breath. He said, now let me tell you something. In the past, God winked. They were ignorant. And God just let the nations be what they were and serve their gods. And God overlooked it and he winked at it. Amen. Here's a good verse in Acts 14:26. Paul and Barnabas had come to Lystra, and this is what he said. God in times past suffered all nations to walk in their own ways, but he left not himself without a witness in that he did good to all men. He gave them rain, he gave them fruitful seasons, and he filled their hearts with joy and gladness. So what he is saying is in times past, God let the nations go and do all of their idolatry. He winked at it. They were ignorant. They didn't know any better. He let them go. He dealt with Israel. Israel was his firstborn. Israel is his portion. But when he sent his only begotten son, he sent him for the whole world. Jesus died for the sins of all the world. Amen. And he said, God is not going to wink anymore, because it cost him a terrible price. His son had to suffer great agonizing death on that cross. He had to shed his blood, and God is not going to wink at your sin. God is not going to wink at the homosexuality in America today. God is not going to wink at the abortions in America today, and may I add, even among some Christians. If you messed up and got pregnant, God will forgive you. Don't add murder to your sin of fornication. Having a child out of wedlock is not the unpardonable sin. It's not God's plan. It's not God's purpose. It goes against his blueprint for the family. You will have a lot more trouble. Your child may have disadvantages if you have to raise a child as a single mother. I'm sorry, but you show me a child who's fatherless, I'll show you a child, except for the grace of God, who is futureless. God designed a father to be in the home and to raise the child. But if you made a mistake, God is not going to throw you out the door. Amen? He will forgive you. Don't add to your mistake by shedding innocent blood, because then you will cause the wrath of God to come upon you. And if you can't raise the child yourself, you need to find a good Christian couple who is longing for a child and put your child up for adoption. It's not the perfect scenario, but we live in a fallen world, and we have to work with what we have. Amen. Amen? So he said, in light of this, you need to repent, because God's not going to wink anymore at your ignorance. He's raised up men like me, and like Luke, and like Timothy, and like Titus, and like Barnabas, and Apollos. And we're coming to tell you about this God that you've ignorantly dubbed the unknown God. Verse 31. Because he hath appointed a day in the which he will judge the world in righteousness by that man whom he hath ordained, whereof he hath given assurance unto all men, in that he hath raised him from the dead. So that man refers to whom? Jesus. Do you know that today the Jews won't say his name? You know what they call him? That man. They will not say his name. They call him that man. When they have to talk about him, they'll call him that man. But he says, God has appointed a day of judgment. It is on God's calendar. If we could see God's calendar, we could see the day. But we don't know what it is. But there is a judgment day already written on the calendar, and it's for the whole world. Amen. And he will judge in righteousness. And he's going to judge by that man. What did you do with his son? What did you do with Jesus Christ? What did you do with the message of the gospel? When God revealed the truth of salvation to your heart, when God took the scales away from your eyes, because the Bible says in 2 Corinthians 4:4, if our gospel is hid, it's hid to them that are blind. And whom the God of this world has blinded the minds of them that believe not. Lest the glorious image of the Son of God should shine unto them. Amen. But when God removes the blinders and the Holy Ghost reveals the truth and your heart is convicted, God says, what are you going to do with my son? Because on that day, I'm going to judge you by what you did. Yes. About my son. Yes. Amen. He's going to judge the world, because Jesus said, and this is politically incorrect. It was incorrect when he said it, and it's even worse today. He said, I am the door. If any man enter in by me, he shall be saved. He said, I am the way and the truth and the life. And no one comes to the Father, the Creator God, the Creator God. Father is the one who creates life. Father is the one that sires, that begets, that brings forth the seed. The Creator God, he said, no one comes to him but by me. Amen. And so he preached this. Now, what happened? Did he have a multitude come up and get saved? Let's read. Verse 32. And when they heard of the resurrection of the dead, some mocked. There will always be mockers, people. Be prepared. There will always be mockers. And in fact, the Bible says in the last days, it'll be worse. There'll be mockers and scorners. Others said, well, we'll hear thee again of this matter. Don't wait till tomorrow, because tomorrow is not promised to anyone. So Paul departed from among them. Howbeit, certain men clave unto him. I love that word. Clave unto him and believed, among the which was Dionysius and a woman named Damaris and others with them. So basically what we're being told here is that he was probably disappointed. He didn't have a big altar call. It was a very small number, but that number was real and genuine, and they clave unto him. But Paul realized something, and I know it's late, and I'm going to close with this and very quickly. This made him realize something, and this is what you got to realize when you go out on these streets, folks. He realized he needed more than he had. He needed more than his gospel message. I think his message was perfect. It was perfect, absolutely perfect. But when he talked about the resurrection of the dead, they said, oh, we were kind of getting with you there for a while, buddy, but now you're going talking about the resurrection of the dead? Yeah, right. What he needed was the demonstration to back it up, and miracles and healing and demonic powers coming out of people. That is proof that God raised Jesus from the dead. When you do that in the name of Jesus and people get healed and the lepers get cleansed and blind eyes get opened, people get set free, then you are proving your message. And Paul realized he needed more. It goes right on. That's the end of that chapter. The next chapter says, and he went from there to Corinth. He went from there to Corinth. And guess what happened when he got to Corinth? I'm going to read these five verses very quickly. 1 Corinthians chapter 2 and verse 1. And I, brethren, when I came to you, I came not with excellency of speech or of wisdom, declaring unto you the testimony of God. For I determined not to know anything among you save Jesus Christ and him crucified. I was with you in weakness and in fear and in much trembling. After what had happened to him in Athens, he was having to get himself together to face these people. He said, and my speech and my preaching was not with enticing words of man's wisdom, but in demonstration of the Spirit and of power, that your faith should not stand in the wisdom of men, but in the power of God. Yes. You got to go out there not only with the message and the gospel, but you got to have the power to back it up. Yes. The testimony of God is mysterion, Theo in Greek. It means mystery, the mystery of God, but it's not a mystery anymore. God's revealed his whole plan for all of man, for all mankind, for all the world, for every nation on this planet. God's revealed plan is this: there's only one God for all nations, and he has a son, Jesus Christ, whom he sent to crucify for salvation. To back it up with the signs following. When you get out there on the streets, you're going to have people cursing at you. You may have people spitting at you, for all I know. You're going to have demons that are going to start acting up, and they're going to start manifesting. Amen. You got to be ready. Amen. You got to be ready, and you got to be led by the Holy Spirit. Don't go laying hands on somebody and casting out devils if you're not ready to see it through. You'd be better to stand there and under your breath say, Satan, I bind you in the name of Jesus. I bind that vessel. And if the spirit of faith comes on you, if the gift of faith comes on you, then you follow through. You're going out there on the devil's territory. Oh, it's easy. You bring them up in the prayer line here. Hey, the devil, he can't make it. I mean, all these saints, all these people, he's in for big trouble. We'll all stomp on him. But when you get out there on the streets, you're on his territory. And when you go to North Avenue and Pennsylvania Avenue, you better be ready for a fight. Are you ready?
10: Amen. What a stirring word of the Lord by the Holy Spirit. One God for all men. Even though this nation was founded by Bible believers, today America is becoming a pluralistic nation as we continue to import other gods. And our mission field is no longer just overseas, but right here at home. When Apostle Paul went to Athens, he was overwhelmed by their devotion to many gods, so much so that they had a shrine to the unknown God. Being led of the Holy Spirit, he cleverly addressed his audience of philosophers and rationalists and religiously superstitious, that he came to tell them who the unknown God was that they ignorantly worshipped. Since they didn't know who he was, they could not very well dispute him. And Paul appealed to their reason and wisely quoted one of their own poets, thereby disarming them. This unknown God is the God of all heaven and earth, and he cannot be reduced to a human work of art, since he made all things. And if we are his offspring, as your poets correctly claimed, then we must look like him. So he cannot look like a bird or a cow or a dragon or any other beast. The clincher is, God in times past winked at the sins of the nations, but now that he has sent his Son to reveal himself and to pay the price to remove their sins, he is not winking anymore. It is time for all men everywhere to repent and receive the gospel, because God is made of one blood, all nations of men. Regardless of skin color or culture, we're all the descendants of Noah and his sons, and there are not other gods for other nations. Because he has appointed a day when he will righteously judge the world by what they did with his son Jesus Christ. I urge you to get this message, One God for All Men. 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
1: Shalom and welcome to Torah Chai, God's teachings of life from Congregation Zion's Sake, a Messianic Jewish congregation located on the corner of Denby Boulevard and Shields Road in Newport News, Virginia. Our biblical mandate as Jewish believers is to be a light unto the world by sharing Yeshua, Jesus, the Jewish Messiah, to the Jew first, then the nations as prescribed in Romans 1:16, bringing God's plan of salvation to the ends of the earth. We hope you enjoy today's teaching.
2: Material things, the idolatry, the wealth, the leisure, the self-indulgence and self-loving resulting in arrogance, disrespect, haughtiness, and disobedience. It's apostasy from Adonai. The golden calf incident at Mount Sinai was a result of entitlement and dissatisfaction. After 230 years of slavery, where everything was provided, Israel couldn't wait 40 days. After 230 plus years of slavery, we couldn't wait 40 days. See the picture? It ended in grumbling. What happened to Moses? We deserve a God. We deserve a party. Let's make a golden calf who will be our God. When we lose sight of the many things for which we should be thankful, we become murmurers and complainers, darkened by unholy thoughts of entitlement, dissatisfaction, and grumbling. God takes issues with grumbling. In James 5, verse 9, it says, "Don't grumble against one another, brother, so that you won't come under condemnation. Look, the judge is standing at the door." This past week, most of the week, Robinson and I were in Asheville, North Carolina. The MJAA is not the only messianic movement. There's another one called the UMJC, and we were tagged to be the ambassadors of the MJAA to attend this conference and send our love and greetings, and I taught a class down there. But there's a point to this. Most of them don't know who I am. There's a handful, two or three, whom we're in relationship with. So as we're walking around, as we're sitting among people, as we're sitting in the congregation, I like to just sit back and listen. And it amazes me. Blah, blah, blah, blah. This, I don't like this. I don't like how they did that. That person shouldn't be doing this. I'm like, wow, this is their national conference. I'm sure that doesn't happen here. Problem is, I can't sit out there. Y'all know what I look like. But see, even Yeshua's disciples were infected with murmuring. It's hard to comprehend the timing of when this occurs right after a day of the supernatural. In John chapter 6, we see Yeshua taking 5 loaves of barley bread and 2 fish. He multiplies this and 5,000 men, it records, are fed. In traditional Hebrew culture, only the men are counted. So if you take into account the wives and the children, there were probably more like 10,000 to 15,000 people that were fed with 12 baskets of leftovers. Yet the Talmudim, the disciples, they grumble when Yeshua said he was the bread of life that came down from heaven. Later on in John 6, starting in verse 41, it says that this the Judeans began grumbling about him because he said, "I'm the bread which has come down from heaven." They said, "Isn't this Yeshua ben Yosef? We know his father and mother. How can he now say, 'I have come down from heaven'?" And Yeshua answered them in verse 43, "Stop grumbling to each other." Despite Yeshua's correction, they persisted and continued grumbling. Now let's place this in perspective. These are not unsaved people. These were the Talmudim. These are disciples who trusted him, who followed him around, who waited for every word that the master said. They believed in him, yet they were grumbling about what he just said. They're not asking him, "Hey, help me understand this. I don't get what you're saying." They just start grumbling. They could receive the bread and the fish, and that was great, but grumbled at the teaching that came from the master himself after the miracle. See, this is human nature, and we've been doing it for thousands of years. Even as our 40 years of wandering in the desert was about to end, there's still grumbling, still entitlement and dissatisfaction. Yet as Paul Shaul said in Romans 8, God causes everything to work together for the good of those who love God and are called in accordance with his purpose. See, a plague breaks out against Israel at the end of the wilderness wanderings because of entitlement and grumbling. In Numbers 21, starting in verse 4, "Then they traveled from Mount Hor on the road between the Sea of Suf in order to go around the land of Edom. But the people's tempers grew short because of the detour. They've been wandering in the desert for 40 years. Now we got an extra 10-hour walk. This is a big deal. Now we're grumbling. Their tempers grow short. Verse 5, the people spoke against God and against Moshe. Why did you bring us out of Egypt? To die in the desert? There's no real food, there's no water, and we're sick of this miserable stuff we're eating. You see, here's what they're really saying. We deserve better than this. We're better than this. We deserve better than this. This is what they're really saying. Verse 6, in response, Adonai said, poisonous snakes, nachash, which means snake, serpent, to practice divination, divine, observe omens, or practice and fortune-telling. So he sent these snakes among the people. They bit the people, and many of Israel's people died. Verse 7, the people came to Moshe and said, we sinned by speaking against Adonai and against you. Pray to Adonai that he rid us of these snakes. And Moshe prayed for the people. And Adonai answered Moshe, make a poisonous snake and put it on a pole. In the Hebrew, this is nes, something that's lifted up, a standard, a signal pole, an ensign, a banner, a sign, a sail. And when anyone who has been bitten sees it, he will live. Moshe made a bronze snake and put it on the pole, and if a snake had bitten someone, then when he looked toward that bronze snake, he stayed alive. Now earlier, these are the same exact words Israel spoke at the Sea of Suf at the Red Sea when they departed slavery in Egypt and Pharaoh's chariots were chasing them. And Moshe spoke to them in Exodus 14, 13, stand still and see the salvation of Adonai. This time, decades later, the Lord sent snakes with their associated poisonous spirits. Paul Shaul in Acts 16, verse 16, encountered a slave girl who had a snake spirit in her that enabled her to predict the future. That was one of the meanings of this word, was fortune telling or divination. Again today, we have Christian fortune tellers. Those who practice divination, speaking to the dead. They're even on TV. They've had TV series. But that's a snake spirit. It's not of God. It stuns me when I hear someone say, oh, they're a Christian, they're a believer, and they fortune tell. No, you're not. When Israel repented for sinning against Adonai and Moshe, they plead for help. Moshe prays, and Adonai orders Moshe to make this bronze serpent and lift it up upon a nest so the people could look upon it, fix their gaze upon it, and live. The purpose of the image was miraculous. Anyone bitten by a serpent could be healed by looking upon it. The Hebrew word for pole nest is not as simple as it seems. In other scriptures, nest is translated as example or banner. In Isaiah 33, verse 23, the word is translated as sail. And another word entirely is used for the pole or mass upon which that sail hangs. Then profoundly, supernaturally, it all starts to make a connection when we see the same word used in Messianic prophecy in relationship to Yeshua and the Messianic reign. In Isaiah 11, verses 1 and 2, but a branch will emerge from the trunk of Yishai, a shoot will grow from his roots. The spirit of Adonai will rest on him, the spirit of wisdom and understanding, the spirit of counsel and power, the spirit of knowledge and fearing Adonai. And this trunk refers to a tree cut down. Judah would be invaded and conquered by Babylon, and the temple destroyed, bringing an end to Judah's reign of kings for 70 years. But out of that stump, this cut down tree, Judah, a shoot will grow, Yeshua, the Son of God, who will be born into the second temple period as Messiah, the Son of God, with the spirit of Adonai, wisdom and understanding, counsel, power, and knowledge. And people will be amazed and astounded by his teachings, authority, wisdom, and knowledge, and the miracles he performs. Yeshua will bring salvation not only to Israel, but is prophesied to the nations. In verse 10 of Isaiah 11, on that day, the root of Yishai will stand as a banner, a ness, a flag, something lifted up, a standard, a signal, an ensign, a banner for the peoples. The Goyim will seek him out, and the place where he rests will be glorious. So this is a radical transformation, a radical prophecy for the kingdom of God, because until we start reading this, everything is only about Israel. It's only about the salvation of Israel. Israel was to be a light unto the nation, but we failed. So now God says, I'm going to do something different. And I'm going to raise up this shoot. I'm going to raise up a Messiah who will not only bring salvation to all Israel, but I will bring salvation to the nations, to the Gentiles, and all will know my name. On that day, the root of Yishai, Yeshua, will be lifted up on a Nes, a sign, a banner for Israel and the nations. There's no other reference in the Hebrew scriptures where something is lifted up on a Nes, except for the bronze snake. It is always the other way around. The Nes is never the pole. It is always the object lifted up on the pole. But here with the story of the serpents in the wilderness, the bronze serpent is mounted on the banner or example, the Nes. And in other words, the bronze serpent hung upon an example. Could it be that this word was deliberately chosen to prophetically reveal that it was not the serpent Israel must look to for deliverance, but the one behind the serpent, the Nes, the root of Yishai, the branch, the shoot? When he was lifted up, it will bring salvation. Could it be that the graven image on that pole is a test to see if the Israelites could see the truth behind the truth? This word Nes has yet another meaning. It also means sign, a revelation of extraordinary and supernatural events which God brings about to demonstrate his power and his will in situations and circumstances and in epochs of history here on this earth. When humanity needs a divine convincing, when we need influence by God's kingdom, he sends a sign. A sign could be given as proof of prophecy. Could the key line looking past the paradox of the bronze serpent to focus on the truth behind it? Can life be achieved through death? Yeshua said yes. In John 3, starting at verse 14, he said, just as Moshe lifted up the serpent in the desert, so must the Son of Man be lifted up. Hupsu in the Greek, to lift up, to exalt, to elevate, so that everyone who trusts in him may have eternal life. When we experience the miraculous, it becomes self-evident that there's a divine force directing the path of our lives. Back in Moshe's day, when they lurked at this Nes, it saved them from the snake bite. But when Yeshua is lifted up, we get eternal salvation. Death passes us over no more. We shall live forever. A miracle like a testimony cannot be refuted, reasoned, or brushed aside by reason or apologetics. The Lord's choice of the word Nes to capture the supernatural and prophetic meaning behind these lifting up events of both the

0: that Moshe had made, because in those days, the people of Israel were making offerings to it, calling it Nehushtan. Nehushtan is a pun on either the Hebrew word for snake, nechas, or brass, Nehoset, and thus may mean the great serpent or the great brass.
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0: This is Pastor Terry Bates, and I want to say thank you for joining us for today's broadcast of Discover Faith. I'm excited about the message I'll be sharing with you, and I want to encourage you to call a neighbor or a friend and tell them to tune into the broadcast as well. 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
1: And oh, by the way, he says, the glory of this latter house, the one that you say don't look as pretty as Solomon's house, the glory in this house will be greater than the glory of that house. That was good. This is about to be great. This is going to be off the charts. Nothing will be able to compare to what I'm going to fill this house with when it is completed. Father, help me today to deliver a word to people. It may be in their marriage. It may be in their career. It may be in their family. It may be in their spiritual journey with you. I don't know all the different applications that the Holy Spirit is going to make to this message, but there's a lot of people who are trying to do their best in a discouraging environment, and the hands are feeling a little weak, and the arms are hanging down a little lower, and they need to be encouraged today, and they need to know how to stay encouraged when they're working in a discouraging environment. So help me to deliver this word in your mighty name, we pray. And everybody said, amen. Guys upstairs, I'm going to push fast forward a little bit. Today, number 5 in our series, we're going to talk about staying encouraged even in a discouraging environment. I noted a moment ago that Haggai gives us the timeline of his sermons. They had started rebuilding the temple, the destroyed temple. They started rebuilding this temple. And 4 weeks later, they're already in a battle. But again, it's not the battle from outside, it's the battle from inside. It's the negativity of the people that they had trusted. It's the negativity of the people that they had walked those distant miles out of Babylonian captivity. It's those same people that they had journeyed with and

of value and significance in their life. And now as they're watching this reconstruction, they're beginning to compare it maybe to that grandeur rather than to the ruins. And their negativity is beginning to spill over. So God says to Haggai, I want you to call them out. I want you to point out to them that they're comparing it to the wrong thing. Is this what you remember? Hey, is this the ruins over here? Is that what you're talking about? Because Solomon's temple that you once remembered, it no longer exists. It's not there. You're going to make a comparison. Make it to the right things. Compare it to the ruins, not to the distorted memories of the past. Can I just pause for a minute? As I was working on this message, I debated whether or not to inject this here. But this ideal of comparison, it's just a spirit killer. I mean, nobody likes being compared to somebody else. You know, kids, why can't you be like your brother? And why can't you be like your sister? There's a guy who was saying to his wife, well, you know, you don't cook this chicken like my mama cooked it. She handed him the phone and said, you want to call her and see if she wants to cook it for you then? Because that's all I got right there. We make unrealistic comparisons. And we have this distorted fantasy in our minds. People do it to me all the time. I remember when I first came. I'm not trying to hash something old, but I remember when I first came. It's sometimes it's hard not to. They might say, well, you know, he didn't preach like Pastor Barker, and you know, he didn't do this like Brother Scott, and he, you know, like, you know, making all these comparisons. And I knew I wasn't Coy Barker, and I knew I wasn't Dr. Scott, and I knew I wasn't Kim McGee. I knew I wasn't those things. I had a more correct view of myself. I'm kind of like Paul. Yeah, I don't worry about being judged by you because I'm already judging myself. I'm already working on this right now. But I don't like our ministry to be compared to another ministry. I mean, I applaud what other churches are doing, and they have their niche and they have their calling and their purpose. But we're not supposed to be them. If we were, we'd be under them. We would be, we are on our own destiny. We're on our own assignment. We're in our own purpose and our own lane, if you will. Yeah, you know, I go by that church and I see this over there, and that preacher, I heard him, and I'm like, well, go there then. I love it when people say, well, in our last church and my last pastor, I'm like, well, why'd you leave them if they're so great? I'm going to get out of this, I promise you, but I want to say this before I do. Before you criticize or compare somebody else to a memory that you have of something or someone, why don't you go look in the mirror and see how you compare to the best memory of yourself. You know, the guy that used to sit on the second row and shout, "Nay, man," and now you can't find him out in the cafe watching on a TV screen? Where are you? Well, where's the people who used to shout and dance up and down the aisles because the presence of God is so great, but you're not even here? And if you're here, you're sitting on both hands just looking at your watch saying, "Oh, he's going to be long-winded again today. I can go right now." Are you the best you've ever been? Are you at the top of your game spiritually? Are you the most dynamic you've ever been for God? Are you reading your Bible more, praying more, studying the Word of God more?

mirror we're all supposed to be looking into. You can sit in a recliner and watch this service if you want to, but I'm in the mix of the fire here. How do I stay encouraged in this kind of a discouraging environment? How do you stay encouraged when everything around you is haunting you with memories of something else and prayer, comparisons to somebody else, and you don't match up to somebody? How do you keep going when they're constantly, oh, it's not as good as, and it'll never be the same in my memory of? That's when you wish some people, I won't say it. Oh, thank you, Holy Ghost, for stopping me on that one. I know I'll just get beat up on it. All right, so here we go. Number one, you're going to stay encouraged in a discouraging environment. Number one, you got to be careful who you listen to. You have to stop letting people use your ears as a toxic dump waste site. When people want to drill down and, oh, this and that, pastor didn't do this, and they sang this, that, and that music with it, and this, that, and you just say, you know what? I'm sorry. I ain't got time. I'm trying to hear God, and your interference with my ability to hear God, you're static. I can't concentrate on what God's trying to tell me because of all your woes and lows and all the difficulties in your life. I'm sorry, but friends, you need to be careful who you listen to, because people will make you a dump site. They will pour all their negativity onto you. The Bible says, if there be any good things, if there be any

stayed on him, they have perfect peace. They have tranquility. They have the ability to keep going when other people give up. More people have given up by the negativity of other people in their friendship circle than by the devil himself. Surround yourself with the right people. Amen. Protect your mind, protect your spirit.

0: critical, the skeptical people out of your life. Say, I don't have time. This is the bottom line. Don't listen to people who compare. Listen to people who inspire. Who inspires you? That's the people you need to be listening to, not the people dragging you down. I mean, there's some people, when they get done talking to me, I feel like I need to take a toxic waste shower, you know, get one of them cleaning bubbles and get washed all that stuff off of me. Feel contaminated, violated. There's some people I spend time with and I come out stronger than what I started the conversation with because I was inspired, I was built up, I was encouraged. Be careful who you listen to and what you listen to. Number two, keep working. I know it's counterintuitive when you feel like giving up to hear somebody keep going. When everything in you said, I'm tired, I just don't know if I can keep going, I feel fatigued. But let me tell you, if you can keep going when you feel like giving up, what happens, they say in the chemistry of the body, something like endorphins kick in. So in the human body, endorphins kick in. But in the spiritual life, when you keep going, when you feel like giving up, the Bible says he gives power to the faint. And to them that have no power, he gives strength. And they will mount up with wings as eagles, and they shall run and not be weary. I'm telling you, there are spiritual endorphins called the Holy Ghost. And when you keep going, instead of giving up, he will send his power, and it will give you strength and capacity to do his will in spite of what everybody else says. Something about work that gives you purpose. It gives you a sense of significance. It gives you a sense of destiny. Haggai chapter 2, verse 4, he said, yet in spite of everything they're saying, now be strong, Zerubbabel, be strong, Joshua, be strong, all you people, and work. Everybody say work. Yes. Stay busy. Stay with it. No man putting his hand to the plow and looketh back. Right? Put your hand to the plow and you look back. Don't look back. Remember what happened to Lot's wife. Her name's not even in the Bible. It's just Lot's wife. When they were coming out of Sodom and Gomorrah, she looked back, turned into a pillar of salt. Stoned right there. Because you look back, got to keep moving forward. You got to, see, here's what I know. As long as you keep working, you keep making progress. And you can look back and say, man, I laid another row of bricks this week. We got that corner finished over there. Hey, we hung a door this week. Hey, we got a few more areas over here done. As long as you keep working, you can look back at the end of the day or the end of the week or the end of the month and say, we're a little bit further than what we was before we started this month, a little bit better than what we were at the beginning of this week.
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0: Welcome to More Life Now, the radio outreach dedicated to helping you receive more of the abundant life God has given us. Today, Keith Moore is teaching from the Word of God, a message from the series, Exceeding Growing Faith. 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
1: Go to Matthew 8 first. In the talking about the centurion, we saw he had great faith. And we'll just take time to read a little bit of it. This man is a centurion, a soldier, who is over some 100 soldiers. And he got promoted to this rank through accomplishment. And the Roman army was the world power of the time, and their military was disciplined and effective beyond any, by far, that had existed before them. And so you do not advance through the ranks by being sloppy or by not getting the job done. So this is a man who has seen combat. He's a man who has lived through combat. And back then it was eyeball to eyeball, blade to blade. And so he's been bloody, he's been muddy, he's been in the ugly parts of it, and he advanced, and now he's over other men. He knows how to give orders, and he knows how to receive orders. And he has heard about Jesus, and he's got somebody that helps him that's been sick and been in a bad way. And down about verse 5, when Jesus was entered into Capernaum, there came to him the centurion, a centurion beseeching him. Now, they're occupied country. He could have come in demanding. He's just a carpenter, an itinerant preacher. And this guy's, you know, the Romans are in control. But he came beseeching him. Now, one thing that you'll see that keeps coming up over and over again, great faith is inseparable from great respect. Honor and faith go hand in hand. You cannot separate them. So this begins with him showing someone who in the natural he does not need to kowtow to. When he goes around town with his, and especially if he's moving on some business for the army with his 100 soldiers, people get out of the way. These are not just men, they are trained killing machines. They can take you out with a couple of blows. And they have the authority and power to do what they want to in the community. But he comes to Jesus and beseech. We'd say plead. Pleads with him. So there's the right tone. There's the right body language and attitude. He beseeches him. Verse 6 says, Lord, my servant lies at home, sick of the palsy, grievously tormented. Jesus said to him, I will come and heal him. Oh, I like those words. Do you know Jesus never said, I won't come? Do you know he never said, I won't heal him? You got people that'll tell you sometimes it's not his will. Sometimes he won't come. Sometimes he won't heal. They're misrepresenting God. They're trying to explain why things don't happen. And they're wrong. You might as well say, why doesn't everybody get born again? Would you believe if somebody didn't get born again, and died lost, would you say, well, then it's not God's will to save everybody? No. Just for whatever reasons, they didn't receive it. Well, the same thing is true about all the blessings of God. You've failed to receive some things. I've failed to receive some things. But it doesn't change the will of God.
2: That's right.
1: Jesus said, don't you like it? I will come. I'll come and heal him. This is not a pastor he's talking to. This is a scarred soldier. And the centurion said, Lord, I'm not worthy that you should come under my roof. He does not have to humble himself in front of this man from any natural reason. But can you see he's acknowledging something that not everybody saw? God allowed him to see. He probably didn't know Jesus was the Messiah, but he heard about what had been happening with him, and he believes he's a man of God, and he believes that God's using him, and he believes these things can happen. He believes in him. Like we said, you'll find faith in places you didn't expect to. There's folks that have sat in church and heard it for years and still don't believe it. And you got somebody that's lived a rough life and they hear it one time and go, I believe that. I believe that. And they can get a miracle just like that. Great faith is not the result of extensive experience with church and religion. I'm going to say that again. Great faith doesn't come by extensive church experience or prolonged prayer. Amen. Are y'all with me?
3: Yeah.
1: I know we're kicking some sacred cows, but let them move. Let them go down. They need to go down.
3: Amen.
1: It's not, great faith is not the result of advanced knowledge. You don't believe God with your head, your intellect. For with the heart, man believes, the scripture said. He said, I'm not worthy that you should come under my roof. But just give the order. Give the order. Speak the word only. Oh, somebody say, speak the word only. Now, let's just stop right here. Does he have respect for what Jesus might say?
3: Yes.
1: He has respect for him. He has respect for what he can say. He has respect for what he can do. Doesn't he?
3: Yes.
1: We know this is an example of great faith. What makes great faith? What constitutes great faith? One thing you will always see, great respect. Great honor. To honor means to value, to put a great weight of worth and value on something. And if you believe something is important and valuable, you treat it differently than you treat something you don't think is important. Which is why he's treating Jesus the way he is. He's not demanding. He's not barking orders. That would show lack of faith. He comes with respect. He comes asking. You know, a lot of times you need to examine it. Are you asking or are you telling? Because if you're telling and your attitude's wrong, it shows your faith is lacking or not even there. We live in a crude, rebellious, defiant, disrespectful world. And many have grown up not being taught honor and respect like they should. Their parents weren't taught it. Their parents before them weren't taught it. Some things have been lost. But we don't have to be conformed to the world. One thing that I'm excited about our children, they're getting some things about the honor of God. Oh, that ought to make you shout. They're getting some things about the honor of God, and it's changing their lives. It's possible for this entire next generation to be changed. The Lord tarries is coming. It starts with us. We don't just need to talk about it, we need to demonstrate it. Somebody say demonstrate it. We need to demonstrate honor and respect. It's not about making a big deal out of people. You treat people differently because you honor Him. If He called them, you respect that. If He uses them, you respect that. You're not making a big deal out of the flesh. You're making a big deal out of the one that called and anointed and used. So He says, you don't need to come. But if you'd just give the command, if you'd just speak the word only, and my servant shall be healed. That's what got Jesus. Can you see this? That's what got Him. He's been wrestling against unbelief. He's been preaching everywhere. And his own staff has heard the most amazing faith messages you've ever heard for month after month. And then you know, they still come up and go, we didn't take enough bread. And they've seen multiplication of the loaves and fishes multiple times. And the faith just is not there. It's not there. And here He is traveling from one place to another, and here comes this rough guy, this soldier, this centurion, and the respect is just right up here. The honor is just right here, and the faith. You don't need to come to my house. No, sir. No, sir. Look at me. I'm not a preacher. He doesn't see himself as a spiritual guy. And yet He is. And yet He is. He said, if you would please, sir, give the command. And my servant shall. That's what got Jesus. If you'll give the command. Now, we need to back up. This is not a fairy tale. What was wrong with his servant? What did it say was wrong with him? Grievously vexed. Is that right? Grievously vexed. My servant is laying at home. That meant palsy is paralysis. Grievously tormented, and he's in a lot of pain. Can God heal paralysis?
3: Yes.
0: And that concludes today's message by Brother Keith Moore. 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That's 417-334-9233. 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
3: I remember when Muhammad Ali came out and said, "I am the greatest." And he probably was the greatest as far as a boxing thing. But man, that was so offensive to people because our culture did not say things like that. And I guarantee you, there was a huge pushback on Muhammad Ali. Nowadays, nobody would think a thing about that if somebody stands up and says, "I'm the greatest," and they start proclaiming themselves. I mean, in one generation, we've gotten to where people promote themselves and they glorify themselves. And this is accepted and even promoted in our society. It's an ungodly attitude. And then it says proud. Did you know there's a comparison between being boasters and proud? But pride isn't only boasting. It's not only arrogance. It's just self-centeredness. It is self-dependence. You know, if the Lord told you to do something and their first thought is, "God, I can do this," and you are going to lean upon yourself, that's pride. A truly godly person will be like the Apostle Paul says, "When I'm weak, then am I strong. And God, without you, I can do nothing." Now, praise God, I'm never without God, but without God, I can do nothing. That's humility. And boasting is arrogance, but you could be proud and not be a boaster. You could be self-confident. You just depend upon your own thinking and stuff. So there is a difference between those two. It goes on to say blasphemers. And blasphemers is not only blaspheming God, but it's dishonoring, disrespecting, slandering people and things. We have people today that slander institutions such as the police, such as firefighters, such as first responders. Did you know that that's part of blasphemy? And this is in epidemic proportions to where they don't respect authority. Man, you saw this in the LA riots and the things that they're doing. There's no justification for that. You know, peaceful protest is one thing, but when you're throwing bricks at people and burning cars and stuff, and they say they're peaceful protest, man, that's ignorance gone to seed. And then it goes on to say disobedient to parents. I think this is probably worse today than it's ever been in my lifetime, and most of the things that I've read about. Man, people are disobedient to parents. In the Old Testament, if you cursed your father and mother, you brought them. You disciplined them, and if they kept doing it, then you brought them to the elders of the city, and if they wouldn't respond, then you had to stone them to death. Disobedient to parents was not tolerated under the old covenant. Now it's considered a rite of passage that you just have to go through a period of rebellion. It's ungodly. It's a sign of the end times. And then it goes on to say unthankful. Man, I could spend hours on this. But people are not thankful today. They aren't praising God for what they've got. And this is one reason that we make our graduates go on a foreign missions trip, because Americans have been spoiled rotten. And we think that unless you have the brand new car that's $80,000, $100,000, that somehow or another you're poor. And so we send you on a trip. And I remember going to Mexico and going to a dump, a city dump that was acres and acres and acres. And we met people that were born in a cardboard box on that dump and 50 years old, had never left the dump, and were still living in a cardboard box. And you go see something like that, and all of a sudden you come back, and it changes the way you look at things. We have been spoiled and we don't realize how blessed we are. Did you know that most kings, most people who were the most powerful person on the world at the time didn't have the conveniences that you have? Hot water, air conditioning, heating, cars, microwaves, phones that you could call people. Did you know we are blessed, blessed, blessed, and yet people just sit here and complain because you don't have the newest phone, because you don't have, you know, all of these things. That's unthankful, and it's listed right here along with all of these other ungodly things. The next thing it mentions is unholy. Did you know that being unthankful is being unholy? If you look in Deuteronomy chapter 28, verses, I think it's 48 and 49, it says, because you didn't serve the Lord your God with joyfulness and gladness of heart, therefore you will serve the Lord, you will serve your enemies in the absence of all of these things. Now again, we've been redeemed from that curse. Thank God for Jesus. So God's not going to curse you and He's not going to punish you, but it shows you that He did not look at being unthankful as being okay. Some people think, well, I'll be thankful when everything works out. You'll never be thankful. We live in a fallen world, and you're just going to have to get to where you start praising God. You know, Mike and I were talking just this week, and some of you know that we come into some financial hardship, and I sent out a little letter, I think it was last Thursday or Friday, about it and stuff, and Mike and I were talking, and we were saying, you know, it's hard to be discouraged when you look at all God's already done for us. And we were just looking at all of this. You know, we have, I don't know, close to $200 million worth of assets, debt-free, paid for. And you come across a little problem, and it's just hard to be discouraged because we are thankful. We remember all of the other things that God has done. Thankfulness will change your attitude. And it's unholy if you don't have a thankful attitude. I need to hurry up. I'm going to quit here quickly. But in verse 3, it says, without natural affection. This is talking about they don't even love blood relatives. They don't love their family. And boy, we've seen the breakup of families today. We have so many families without a father in a family. And because of this, they're just terrible things. And we have people that don't love their own kin is what that's talking about. Truce breakers. Again, you used to be able to shake hands and your word was as good as a contract. Nowadays, you can have a contract, and if you have a shyster lawyer, you can get out of it. People don't honor their word. They're truce breakers. They don't keep their word. The scripture says, I think it's Psalms chapter 15, verse 4, somewhere around there, that a godly person will swear to his own hurt and change not. If you are truly a godly person, if you tell people you'll be somewhere at 2:30, you are there at 2:29. Amen? I'm looking at JB because we just went through that this week. He was going to meet me at 2:30 and he was rushing, but he was not going to be late. Amen? And he got there at 2:29. Praise God. A godly person will keep their word, and yet there's some people that doesn't mean a thing to them. But it says, without natural affection, truce breakers. Oh, I must have skipped some things. Anyway, false accusers is where you're accusing somebody. Today, you don't have to be guilty of anything. You just have to be accused of it. And if they accuse you of something, you're guilty in public opinion until you're proven innocent. That's wrong. Incontinent. You know, we use that word today to refer to a person that can't control their bowels. But this applies literally to you just can't control your emotions. You can't control yourself. There is no self-control. And man, we have that in epidemic proportions. Fierce, which is talking about wrath, that is not just where you're displeased with somebody, but you're angry, you're violent with it. That's an ungodly trait, and it's in epidemic proportions. Despisers of those that are good. Well, this is exactly what Isaiah chapter 5, verse 20 says, in last days they'll call good evil and evil good, and sweet bitter and bitter sweet, and light dark and dark light. Everything will be reversed to where they're saying now that if you want to marry, you know, if a man wants to marry a woman, that you're somehow or another, something's wrong with you. The ones who two men marry or two women marry, that's good. No, that's not good. It's not good. God loves you, but that's not good. And the fact that, you know, you're sitting there and saying that they shouldn't have drag queens coming into kindergarten people and doing all this stuff, and if you say something against that, you're evil. No, that's evil. If you don't get upset with people abusing fourth and fifth graders and stuff and giving them hormone blockers and cutting off parts of their body that are going to ruin their life. Something's wrong with you, not wrong with the people who stand up and say that this is evil. Thank you for those few nods. Traitors, heady, high-minded, lovers of pleasures more than lovers of God, having a form of godliness, but denying the power thereof, from such turn away. Notice it says that all of these negative things have a form of godliness. And we've got people, again, I can go back to the previous administration where Biden and Pelosi and all of these people were pushing so hard for abortion and saying all of these things. And they said that they were, you know, practicing Catholics and that they were great Christians. And they even had some of the Catholic Church that wouldn't administer communion to them because at least they stood up and said, no, this is not Christianity. This is not representative. They had a form of godliness, but they denied the power thereof. And it says, from such turn away. And I'm out of time, but let me just say that it goes on to talk about Jannes and Jambres. These were the two magicians that stood before Pharaoh. And when Moses threw his rod down, it turned into a snake. Jannes and Jambres threw their rod down, and it turned into a snake also. But Moses' rod, or Aaron's rod, ate up their rod. And they were able to mimic some of the things that God did, but they weren't able to stand it after a while. As a matter of fact, when the plague of the boils came, they had so many boils on them, they couldn't even stand anymore because they were smitten by the boils. And it says right here that as Jannes and Jambres withstood the truth, these have withstood the truth, but they shall proceed no longer. So let me just tell you that even though we're seeing some great things happen, that there are some perilous times coming for Christians. And unless you are absolutely sold out and love not your life to the death, you are not going to be able to stand against some of the stuff. You will wind up compromising. There's going to be financial detriment to standing up for the Lord. And I know people don't like to hear this, but if you don't acknowledge the war that we're in, and the Lord said that you'll be hated of all nations for my name's sake, it doesn't change the war. It just means you're destined to lose because you won't be prepared. You know, Trump is making NATO now pay up and pay not only the 2%, but the 5%. And he's encouraging them to be prepared, and peace through strength. It's the same thing with Christians. There are Christians that haven't been focused on the Lord. They're focused so much on themselves and about getting everything for themselves. I tell you, we've got to look beyond ourselves. You got to get to a point that you have something bigger than yourself. David said when he went out to meet Goliath, he says, is there not a cause? There needs to be a cause in your life, something that's bigger than you. You need to have something to live for that is bigger than you. And so even though this may be a little bit sobering, I really felt like this is what God wanted me to share tonight. And it's for your benefit. This isn't a rebuke to anybody. It's a warning. It makes the Christian life so simple when you just finally say, yes, sir. God, whatever your word says, whatever you want me to do, I'll do it. And I don't care what the results are. It doesn't matter. You can threaten me with anything, but I am going to do what you tell me to do and let the chips fall where they may. When you make a decision like that, you don't have to go every day and wonder, am I going to still be serving the Lord tonight? Am I going to still be serving the Lord tomorrow? I've made a decision that I'm not going to ever turn back, regardless of what it costs me. And if you make that decision, it just makes the Christian life so simple. Amen. I don't struggle and have to debate things. I just do to the best of my understanding what God is telling me to do. And I'm encouraging you to do that tonight.
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1: The Bible, all throughout the Bible, says don't weaken your advantage by wrestling against people or having something against somebody. A great example is the lawyer coming to Jesus and saying, "What's the great commandment in the law?" Jesus says, "I'll give you two that'll really give you the advantage. And if you do these two, everything else will hang, everything else hangs on them. Your future, your will, your plan of God, your health, your healing, your prosperity, everything hangs on these two. And guess what one of them is? Don't have a people problem." He says, love God with everything you got, heart, soul, love him, and love your people. Because if you ever get against people, you're deceived. So Paul says, before you even think about the armor, you ought to actually go into prayer. You ought to actually talk to the Holy Spirit and say, "Lord, Holy Spirit, is there anybody I need repentance? Is there anything I've said against anybody?" And you get there. I mean, I'm hearing it the second I walk into church. Every person who's got any kind of problems, it's people problem. Why wouldn't we want the advantage? And we've gotten to a place where we just cover it up with our faithy whatever. Well, I didn't mean it like you have anything. We need the advantage. We need help. We're supposed to have the advantage. And that word advantage reminds me of the sport of tennis. Any tennis players in here? They use advantage. They use advantage as a score. It's zero is love. You know, that's cool. Love 15. 15 all. 30, 15. Is it 40s next? Okay. Then, if there's a tie, it's called deuce. That's the words for it. But you can't win by one score. You have to win by two scores. So after deuce and somebody scores, you know what they call that? Advantage McEnroe. Do y'all remember McEnroe? Advantage McEnroe. Advantage. So the player with the advantage is up one, meaning he's going to play with more confidence and less pressure to make a mistake. And so should we. And love is our advantage. Loving people is our advantage from being deceived, so that we can wear the armor of God, and so that we can speak to a mountain and it move. Now here's what we're supposed to do. Stop wrestling against people. Forgive them. Drop it. Leave it. Let it go. Love them as you love yourself. Everything hangs on it. Bless them. Don't curse them. How about praying for them? If you had somebody by you 24/7 and every time you had anything against anyone, and the pastor, the associate pastor, your neighbor, your whoever, and man, I don't like that. Well, why don't you pray for him? Why don't you pray for him? Yeah, but have you heard what she's doing now? She's doing this, and it's disrupt. Why don't you pray for her? See how deceived we are? And we want the armor to work, and we want our confession. Pray for it. Mama, you know, you guys heard me say this. Mama would always tell me, I'd say something about somebody, even nicely. Well, let's pray for them. I don't want to pray for them. I want to tell you what they're doing wrong. Paul said, bless them, don't curse them. Pray for those who persecute you so that we can put on the whole armor of God and live a life without deception. So we can speak to mountains and move them. So that we can be equipped. Everybody say equipped. Equipped with armor and prepared to do every good work for the Lord. Now, here's where I wanted to get. Now, this is my opinion. You can take whatever you want to do with it. But in my opinion, I believe 99.99999. Are you with me? You got that? That's pretty close to 100. 99.9999999. Nine! German even comes out in me. 9 percentage of Christians. Notice I said Christians. That means they're born again. Are not having faith problems because the Bible says if you had the mustard, so they pick the smallest possible thing and you can move a mountain, and they had to have faith to become a Christian to get born. Yeah. So they had faith or they wouldn't be a Christian. So 99.9999 percentage of the Christians who have faith that got born again, their problem is not a faith problem. It's a people problem. Oh, you mean a love problem? Listen, just put them together. Anything against anyone, flesh and blood, it's a people problem. And it, love God with, what did Jesus say? Love God with everything you got and love people like you would love yourself. Don't be immature enough. Don't get deceived enough to go against people. Don't let it get into your heart. Get mature enough so that you can be well equipped with the armor of God and prepared. Prepared, full of power to do the good work that God has called you to do. And yet, the Christians as a whole, we're not there. Is it? Are y'all okay? We desperately need correction. I absolutely do. Because correction brings preparation for every good work. Let me explain. 2 Timothy 3, let's look here. And we're going to get to the next armor piece. All scripture is inspired by God and is useful to teach us what is true and to make us realize what is wrong in our lives. It corrects us when we are wrong and teaches us to do what is right. God uses it. Now, what? The word. To do what? Correct. And he uses it to prepare and equip. Equip with his armor. His people, so they won't be deceived anymore. And they'll be able to do every good work I've called them to do. Which leads us to the next piece of armor. Ephesians 6:15. For shoes. You need shoes. Can you imagine if you came here without shoes? That would be smelly. For shoes put on, here's the shoes. Put on, somebody say put on. The peace that comes from the good news so that you will be fully. Oh, I'm going to go back. God uses the word to correct us, to prepare and equip us to do every good work. For shoes, put on the peace so that you'll be fully prepared and equipped. These shoes that we're to put on, this peace that we're to put on, is a true and lasting peace. Listen to me now. on this peace that we're talking about. It's not the absence of trouble, it's the presence of God. Listen, it's not the absence of trouble. That's what the world tries to tell you peace is. Settle this thing down so there's not so much trouble. That's not peace. That's not true peace. That's not the peace he's talking about. And yet, it's part of your armor. And yet, it's part of the fruits of the Holy Spirit. This is powerful. This is something that we should all be going after. I'm going to say it again. It's not the absence of trouble. It's the presence of God. I've experienced it. There is no way, no scholar, no Christian, no anything can tell me how powerful this is. To be at peace in the middle of chaos. Nothing like that's somebody who's fully prepared. God can use them. Because if chaos breaks out and weapons will be formed against you, you've got your shoes on. You put your peace on. Now let's learn a little bit about this peace. Remember, it's a peace that surpasses all understanding. It's a divine gift from God. It's a product and a fruit of the Holy Spirit. It's not human invention. You can't manufacture it. All right? But here's what we do know. Let's say what we do know. We can put it on. And the Bible says we can allow it to rule our hearts. Yeah. This is so interesting. You got to understand about allowing it to rule. You're trying to rule. No. Get out of the way, because peace is created to rule. This is really good. It involves trusting God. It involves praying, and it involves being thankful. And I would say the key to this peace is not necessarily trying harder, but focusing on the Prince of Peace. And this is the year to shift from panic to peace. How many realize that peace has an action? Colossians 3:15. Here we go. Are y'all okay? Yay, good. Keep it going. I want to hear. And let the peace that comes from Christ, what? Rule your heart. This is an active, ongoing decision on your part to let it rule. That word in the Greek is umpire.

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And remember, champions always prevail.

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1: 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This is Jeannie Alcott. Have you ever felt you've been ditched? You were ignored or forgotten or left behind? Someone didn't acknowledge you. Perhaps you have been believing for an answer or some help or support, and it just isn't showing up. Those can be times when our very nature is tested. Will we have faith to believe God is in control and He will respond in spite of what others do or don't do? In spite of feeling abandoned, will we have the faith to believe God will do something in our behalf? If we will have faith in those times, He can raise up our life. We can see a response that will show that we haven't been left behind. I think of a man who, if you view his conditions, it didn't appear that anything was working in his favor, as if he had been forgotten. His vision was so bad, he needed surgery on both eyes, but didn't have the funds. Also, he had a broken-down car for transportation. He needed support and some help. So we began praying for him. We prayed that he could make it past this test and know that God had not abandoned him. Somehow provision would come. You know, God gave us Hebrews chapter 13 for those kinds of times. He makes sure we know that we will never be left behind. In that passage, God assures us of this: I'll never let you down, never walk away, never leave you. And then it goes on, because of that promise, we can

0: say without fear or doubt, God is there, ready to help. I'm fearless no matter what. Who or what can get to me? So when conditions are testing us and we feel we've been ditched, we haven't been by God. Others may not be able to help us, but He is ready to help. He won't walk off. He won't leave us behind. So when we began praying for this man and stood in faith by his side and his family, here's what happened. God provided the funds for him to have surgery in one eye, and then he could see fine. Then funds came in for him to have surgery on the other eye, and again he could see fine. Then on top of that, he was blessed to be able to purchase a van for $150 to replace the one he had that was breaking down. You just don't get a van for $150 unless it's divine. We never have to fear or doubt that God will be there to help us. Whatever kind of need we have, whatever kind of challenge we're facing, in spite of how much we feel that we're unimportant, not being noticed, not being helped, that is never the case. We're just in a time of testing. It's a natural time of life where everyone has needs at times. But we are not forgotten or abandoned. God hasn't walked off and we have no help. He won't allow that. The Master will take care of us. He gives so many examples in the Word of people who could have felt as if they were left behind. Yet every time, God proved how He was there taking care of them. Think of the prophet Elijah. He was instructed by God to announce to the people of Israel there was going to be a drought because they had turned from God. They had put themselves in a position where they couldn't be blessed by Him. It's amazing how people and nations over centuries will turn from God, and then when catastrophe comes to their lives, they blame Him. But they took themselves out of His keeping, out of His place of blessing. Really, they took themselves out of His hand, so the devil had greater access to them. But when they turn back to Him, God is always there. He will help them. He does not walk away from us. We walk away from Him. So the Israelites were now in the midst of the drought, and therefore great famine had come into their land. Well, Elijah himself is in that region. He's a resident there. At peril of being killed by the king, he has given the prophecy to the people, and now he is blamed for the bad conditions. He doesn't have provision, and he's in danger. Has he been ditched, forgotten, left behind by God? Have you ever obeyed God and then found yourself in difficult conditions? Maybe you wonder if you did the right thing, or why are you suffering after obeying? You're in the test period. Just because we serve God doesn't mean that we won't experience the same needs that everybody else experiences. Elijah was experiencing the drought and the famine that everyone was. He had no source of food or provision or even a place to go. But the difference is, we know we can depend on our Father. God came to the prophet in divine intervention. You see, He knew in advance what Elijah would need, and He made preparation for it. He said for him to go from there and turn east and then hide himself by the brook of Cherith, east of the Jordan. He would be safe there from those who were blaming him for the terrible conditions. Plus, God said he would be able to drink from the brook. So he has provided not just protection, but a brook that is flowing when there is a drought. Divine help can come when we need it. And God also provided food. He commanded ravens to come and feed him. So Elijah did just what he said. He went and stayed at the brook, and he watched the amazing demonstration of God's hands when birds would fly in and have bread and meat for him. They did it twice a day. Everything he needed was provided. Protection, safety, drink, food. When God said go to that certain place, he did, and therefore he received the support he had to have. Things were out of Elijah's control, but they weren't out of God's. He has divine authority to intervene in our lives when we go to him. Jesus even talked about this when he was on earth. He brought up the ravens again. This time he described how we should consider how the ravens receive provision. We're just talking about birds. But Jesus said, look at the ravens. They don't plant or harvest or have barns to store away their food. And yet they get by all right, for God feeds them. And you are far more valuable to him than any birds. See the value that you have to God? He values you so much that he made that promise. I'll never walk off, never leave you behind. I will always support you. And he means that for every kind of support. Whatever is a challenge, he will be there to show his care for us. He touches our life. And when he touches us, it changes conditions. We're not deserted. We have value before God. It reminds me of a poem I heard that is a description of how we can feel about ourselves at times. The poem describes a violin that was up for auction. It was scarred and had endured a lot over the years, much how we feel at times. Now it had appeared to have been forgotten, left behind by its owner. So when the auctioneer raised up the violin to get a bid on it, no one was interested. He asked for $1 or $2, and then he got a bid up to $3. But before it could be sold, a man came from the back of the room, walked up to the front, and picked up the bow and the violin. He wiped off the dust from it, tightened up the strings, and then began to play. As he did, the melody was so pure and sweet, no one spoke. The sound seemed divine. They were touched by the music. After the man stopped playing, the auctioneer began again to try to get a bid on it. This time, instead of $1, the first bid was $1,000, then $2, then $3. So instead of just $3, it went for $3,000. What made the difference, someone asked. It was the touch of a master's hand, someone who knew the value of the instrument and could show it. God will touch your life when it seems you have been forgotten or left behind. He will show others how you have so much value that He is there to care for you, to raise you up and put you in better conditions. When it feels that you're not worth much, wait until the hand of the Master gets finished with you. He won't leave you in that state. He will cause something beautiful to come into your life. He will take you to the brook, send the ravens, give you the support you need. You can have faith in that. And hey, faith is the most important factor in that testing time. That activates God to support and help you. But I know, in the testing time, it's hard to hang on to your faith. Our brain starts wondering if God really gets involved in matters such as what we're facing. But the more your emotions and thoughts try to shake your faith, the more you must hang on to it. Because know this, faith is the one thing you have. Everything else is temporary. Everything else can fail you. Conditions can fall through and disappoint you. When it's all said and done, the one thing you have is your faith in God. That will carry you past all the time of testing. You believe in Him and what He will do for your life. You're in His hands. The Master is touching your life. He will not leave you alone. He won't abandon you. So are you in a place right now where you need to feel the touch of the Master? You need to know He has the brook and the birds ready to provide for you? You want assurance that you're not left behind. Think how He cares so much about you that He would come to you right now at this moment when you're hearing this, because He wants to assure you He will never walk away when you're in need. He is here right now to demonstrate that in your life. So we're going to pray, and when we do, allow His Spirit to speak to your heart. For the Lord is saying to you these words. He is speaking to your spirit at this moment. He says, I know at times you wonder where my hand is. You feel nothing is happening in your favor. So much has been taken from you that it seems you're abandoned. You just can't get things working the way you desire. But I'm showing you this day, by coming to you in these moments, that I could never walk away from you. I could never leave you in need. You're too precious to me. You're too valuable. Remember that, even when the tests of life come. I am here to help you to pass them and go into the answers and blessings that I have for you. You're going to be raised up. You will be honored. You'll see those everyday and big items taken care of. I've already made provision for what you need. So arise in your faith. Believe what I have spoken to your heart and receive it by my power. Oh Lord, we receive that word now. Deep in our hearts, we know that you are always there and you're providing the way for my friend. Whatever type of need they have, you have worked out the solution. So we receive it by faith in the name of Jesus. Amen. I know you can feel how much God cares for you because He came and spoke to you in this time. He's reaching out to you by His Spirit. And now we reach out to receive it. Receive all He has for you. Get in touch with John and me. Share what you need God to take care of. He has sent us and anointed us to pray over you. And we speak the mighty word of God over your life. Then we'll write to you. God imparts words for your life in the letters. So get in touch right away. Okay, here's a great spiritual power line that you need to speak over your life. These are words of faith that God can hear and He can fulfill them. So go around saying, I passed the test well. I passed the test well. And we want to help you do that. So be sure to hear this entire message from God. Just request, what happens when you're tested? We'll send you all five parts of it and the prayer times. Each part is 15 minutes. It's offer number AM904. That's 904. 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
3: Welcome to 15 Minutes in the Word with New York Times bestselling author Joyce Meyer. On today's program, Joyce will be teaching from her series, What is Love? Anytime we are loving someone, God is there. Because love is not something God does, it's who He is. God is love. Wherever love is, God is. Now, here's Joyce with today's teaching.
4: Matthew 5:46 says, if you only love those who love you, what reward will you get? Even tax collectors can do that. And he picked on tax collectors because they were among some of the most hated people back then. So Jesus is saying, I don't want you just to love the people that love you back. I want you to love the people that are hard to love. Yeah, you don't sound too interested in that. So, what is love? Well, God is love. And many times when I have my thank you session in the morning, which I've made a habit out of doing it every morning now, first thing when I get up, and I don't even start trying to pray or asking God for anything till I first tell Him everything I'm thankful for. And so I'm thankful for Him. Really thankful for Jesus. Boy, am I thankful for the Holy Spirit that He lives in us. I'm thankful for conviction. I'm thankful when I sin that God convicts me of sin, that He loves me too much to just leave me alone and let me be in a mess, but He'll correct me. Those whom God loves, He chastises. But we talk about love a lot. We love everything from ice cream to God, and I think we have to really know what the God kind of love is. I said last night there are four Greek words that are translated love in the Bible, so they don't all mean the same thing. But agape, which is the God kind of love, divine love, the love that can love people that are hard to love, the love that can love enemies and people who have treated you unjustly, that's from the Greek word agape. Phileo is a friendly kind of love. Eros is a romantic kind of love. And storge, I guess is how you say it, is love for your family. But we specifically want to talk about this God kind of love. And I read a definition last night that I want to start with again today of what agape is. It could be defined as charity. However, we often think of charity nowadays as giving away money or things, which doesn't even begin to encompass all that agape is about. Agape love, now please listen to these words, is unconcerned with self and concerned with the greatest good of another person. Wow. Agape is not born out of emotion. Loving somebody has nothing to do with how you feel. You cannot like somebody and still love them, because love is really how you treat a person. It's not how you feel about them or what you think about them. It has nothing to do with what they've done to you. It's how are you going to treat them? If they've been mean to you, are you going to be mean back? No, that's the world's way. But we're called to a higher life. You got to let go of the lower life, and then you can have the higher life. And God tells us, gives us the formula for loving our enemies. Pray for them. How many people really pray? Last night I asked how many people were mad at somebody, and at least 65% of the people raised their hand. Now, you know, that sounds funny, but it's really very sad, and it has me very concerned, because as long as I've been preaching, I can go anywhere at any time, and I can ask that same question, and anywhere from 65 to 90% of the people in the room will raise their hand that they have unforgiveness in their heart. This is a huge, big, big problem. And it is shutting down the power of Christianity. It's keeping us from changing the world. And the devil has us holding on to something that does not bother our enemy. They don't care if you're mad at them. They are out having a good time and could not care less if you're mad at them. So you're only hurting yourself. You're playing right into the devil's hands. And why don't you forgive? Because you feel. We have to learn to live beyond our feelings. And you can. You can separate how you feel from what you're supposed to do. So if you start praying for your enemies, it is very difficult to keep hating somebody that you pray for all the time. And so, you know, it says bless your enemies. You think, well, I don't want them to be blessed. If you pray for God to bless your enemies, that doesn't mean he's going to give them a new car. The first thing he may bless them with is some truth and reality about their behavior. Come on. You know how to pray. They don't. As believers in Christ, we not only have a privilege of knowing him, we have a responsibility to show the world who Jesus is. Come on, if you are going to be a Christian, be a real one. Don't be somebody that just has a bumper sticker on your car and a cross around your neck and a big Bible and go to church once a week and live like the devil the rest of the week. An unbeliever maybe can't forgive, but you can, because you're full of God. And he's put his forgiveness in you. That means whatever you have in you, you can give away to somebody else. Amen? And I'm going to have to talk about this some today, because some way, somehow, I feel I have to try to get it across to people how so desperately important all this unforgiveness is. It has to be dealt with, because we are just... Christianity is not impressing the world. They think we're half goofy and phony and hypocritical. But if we'll just really walk in love, I mean real love, the kind of love I'm going to talk to you about today, not just a word, not just something we say, but really get down to what it really is and start applying it, especially to people that are hard to love. Wow. You know, there's a whole bunch of us. I mean, there are people like us all over the world. And if we'll all get ourselves off of our mind long enough to start really letting God use us. I do believe that Jesus can change the world through us. I mean, I really believe that. I'm not just saying it. I really believe it. You heard just a couple of these testimonies this morning. AJ, in prison for murder, hating God. Now he works for the ministry. I mean, God is so amazing. So agape isn't born out of emotion, feeling, familiarity, or attraction, but from the will and is a choice. So any one of you can decide to forgive somebody, and just because you still feel like your skin crawls every time you see them, that doesn't necessarily mean that you don't love them, because love is not how you feel, it's how you decide to treat them. I'm going to pray for them. I'm going to bless them. If they need help and God prompts me to help them, I'm going to help them. And I don't care if I ever get anything back. I'm going to do this because I love God and because of what he's done for me. And this is not something that you just do one time, one and done. I mean, we better get really, really good at forgiveness, because it's only going to get worse the closer we get to Jesus returning. I mean, get good at it. Like, the minute somebody is even in the middle of offending you, just say, no, I'm forgiving them. Been there, done that, not going to live. You know, like I said last night, they may not deserve your forgiveness, but you deserve peace. So do yourself a favor and forgive. You're not doing your enemies a favor when you forgive them. You're doing yourself a favor. So love, God is love. Jesus said in Matthew 25, I was hungry and you fed me. I was naked and you clothed me. I was sick and you visited me. I was in prison and you came to see me. And they said, well, Lord, when? He said, if you've done it to the least of these, my brethren, you've done it unto me. Now, if we really read those scriptures and take that in, what he's saying is, however you treat people is how you're treating me. Now, I maybe need to say that 10 times, but I won't. Jesus is a people person. And if I mistreat somebody, he takes it personally. And he doesn't like it. Amen? I got a little bit cranky yesterday morning with our pilot when he called me and told me that they couldn't get the plane out of the hangar. Yeah. The thing where they keep it. Because the hangar door came off the track, and so I got a little frustrated. Wasn't being patient like love is. And I called him back and apologized. You know, we're not going to all be perfect at all this stuff. We're going to make mistakes. But the minute that you know that you have misbehaved and been rude to somebody or treated them wrong, be man or woman enough to humble yourself and call them and say, I was wrong and I'm sorry. It will not kill you to say I was wrong. And I'll tell you something, people respect you when you admit that you were wrong rather than making excuses for it. Amen? I told you last night that we had quite a day yesterday, and those days just, they bring that impatience out of me that's still there. But the good news that I didn't tell you, and I thought about this last night, was the impatience and the frustration that I felt lasted no more than 5 minutes. And I was able to work it out with God and get over it. You know, 40 years ago, that would have been like a never going away thing. I would have ruined my day, my week. I would have been mean to people. I would have been rude to people. I would have felt sorry for myself. I would have complained and moaned and groaned. And so we are growing, church. You're growing, I'm growing, and as long as we're growing, God's happy about that. Paul said, I've not arrived, and I can tell you I've not arrived, but I have decided that I am going to keep pressing on. Amen. God is love, and where love is, God is. I love that. You got to think about that for a while.
5: God tells us to love everyone. We may not feel like doing it, but it's something we need to do on purpose. 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
9: And too many of us today, we're working on all the symptoms, but we're not looking at the root causes of why. Why do I need to change? Why am I so unhappy with my current situation? Why am I in this place where I feel like if I just had all this external change, that my life would be content? I'm all for making external changes, but we really need to begin that change, that new season, that new beginning, with an internal evaluation. We can control all the undesirable behaviors, but if we don't deal with the real self, the problem still remains. We can treat asthma, but if it's a jelly bean, we're not going to fix anything. We can diet and exercise, but if we don't love ourselves, we'll just get fat again. The real problem always begins in the heart. It's just hard to self-examine sometimes because we find ugly things about our lives we don't want to see. I think sometimes that our lives feel like whack-a-mole. You remember that game? You're just constantly putting out fires all the time. You're so distracted with putting out this thing and that thing and this thing, but we never really take the real time to examine, why is all of this stuff happening to me? We need internal surgery, I call it. We need more than a quick fix, a new attitude, a new system, a new plan, a new program, a new self-help book. We're notorious for finding the quick ways to fix problems. Just get a shot. You'll lose weight. Problem with quick fixes is that it doesn't always solve the real problem developed over a lifetime. I do believe that the vast majority of the things we don't like about ourselves have nothing to do with what we see in the mirror as much as what we are on the inside. A lifetime of choices, a lifetime of decisions, a lifetime of angers and bitternesses and hurts and griefs. And man, people are really good at hurting one another. And those things create internal realities that are not easily fixed with a little exercise or diet or new friends or a better job or a different church. Too many of us are spending the time trying to fix simple problems without really addressing the underlying issue. Jesus did not come to fix things quickly. He did not come to put a Band-Aid on cancer. He came to deliver us, to heal us. He always goes to the heart of the problem. And I do believe this is true when it comes to our own physical health. We should always self-examine ourselves. What is the discipline I've not been living with in me? And how is that lack of discipline in me affecting me physically? You know, if I just had a less stressful job, I would be healthier. Not if you're the kind of person who wears stress. You'll just wear new stress with a new job. There are people in my life that I know quite intimately, and they are very smart, and they have such huge potential, and they will not allow themselves any kind of happiness. They can find the perfect place, and they will find something to be unhappy about. There are just some of us who just are so unhappy inside, we will not allow happiness to exist in our world. And anybody who's happy in our life, we make it a mission to make miserable. Those kind of people exist in all of our lives. And it bleeds into us. If you're not careful, you find yourself being the negative Nancy you used to always complain about. And now you don't seem to see them anymore because you're it, right? We tend to find this Debbie Downer mindset. Which character was it from Charlie Brown had the rain cloud over his head all the time, right? Linus. Exactly. Eeyore. You know, this whole mindset, there's always this unhappiness in our lives. We're always so fixated on the difficulties and the problems. But Jesus did not come to just simply address a rain cloud once in a while. He came to reach into the very heart of a man and woman. That's what salvation is about. It's about reaching people, lost people, broken people, people that might call themselves Christians but have no sign of fruit in their life, no life, no joy. Change has to begin internally. We have to choose to address the lordship of our life. And I'll tell you what, don't kid yourself. The lordship is not 10 to 12 on Sunday. It's the dark, secret, quiet places of your life that only you think you know about. But His Spirit knows. God knows, and God wants to lord over those things. God wants to let His power and His light, the revelation of His word, shine into those dark places that nobody ever knows about, will ever know about, don't want to know about. But I want Him to know, having the courage to be honest and open your heart doesn't have to be some dark, evil thing. Like, please don't hear what I'm not saying. Sometimes it's just uncertainty. Sometimes it's just a fear or an anxiety of something that others would say is petty or foolish. Maybe it's just you've come to an end of a season in your life and there's a new season and it's different. It's hard. Change is hard, particularly when it's not change you wanted or you picked. It's happened to you, forced upon you. Those seasons of life are difficult, and you can put on your face and do your hair and look like you got it together, but you're not together on the inside. That's where I'm talking about. That's where the Lord needs to intervene. Any anxiety or fear or uncertainty, those stubbornnesses in our lives that won't allow us to move towards change, those unwilling hearts to conform to God's plan, we will fall short of receiving God's given inheritance and blessing. The fullness of God's word and promises, all that God is, will not work if we will not allow Him in to the dark, deep places of our heart. Those quiet places where only you think you're so broken you can't be helped. That's a lie from the pit of hell. And you can run, you can move, you can get nervous, you can be distracted. Your flesh will suddenly want to rise up when those moments happen. Your favorite show will pop up. Your favorite buddy will call. You'll remember something you forgot to do. There will be plenty of distractions to keep you from dealing with or acknowledging those places in your life. But new beginnings don't happen by accident. Lasting change happens when it begins internally.
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9: Galatians chapter 3, verse 26 through 9 says, "For you are all sons of God through faith in Christ. For as many as you were baptized into Christ, you have put on Christ." So if you believe in Jesus, you're a Christian, you've put on Christ. There is Jew nor Greek, there is neither slave nor free. What you were is irrelevant. All that matters is who is in you and who you are in. And that happened when you put faith in Jesus. We don't care what you were. There is neither male nor female. Did you hear that? Your ideologies don't matter. Your hair color, your personality. God sees each and every one of us as his favorite, as a child of God. His Lord and his Spirit is deposited in us. And if we are in Christ, then we are Abraham's seed and heirs according to the promise. When we put Jesus in our heart by our faith in him, confessed from our mouth, what happens? We become joint heirs. And the promises that God made Abraham all the way back in Genesis, they're our promises. We are heirs to commitments and to standards that God has committed himself to bless us, to prosper us. We've talked about these many times. But if we're going to claim these inheritance, if we're going to walk in a new way, if we're going to walk in the fullness of what we have been given in Christ, we're going to have to put his agenda first. Abraham and his promise from God, it began with obedience, right? God said, go, and he went. You and I have to decide, are we willing to change the way we think and speak and live? Are we willing to conform to the word of God? If we're not willing to walk and live in accordance to who we are, then the inheritance will not produce in our lives. If we deny our right and privilege as sons and daughters, and we don't walk in our rights as heirs, the blessing will not happen. And the blessing is that internal healing, deliverance, the power and spirit to change us internally. That's just some idea or some promise that never manifests if we won't walk in his ways. We have to conform to his way. That's what lordship is. We follow him. We don't walk side by side. He leads and guides. He directs our steps. And we are what? Obedient or we're not. Your willingness to change is vitally linked to living biblically. If you want success in your life, the success God wants for you, you're going to have to live his way. This means you got to live inside out, not outside in. Biblical success always begins internally in the heart. So we have to be honest. We're going to have to deal with some things. We're going to have to be truthful. We've got to stop hiding. We've got to stop ignoring. We've got to stop pretending. Let me show you three simple ways to change. Three simple ways to begin new. First, you got to begin with the word of God. The word has to be a mirror in your life. You have to see something different than what you look at. You have to see change from the inside out, not the outside in. Change means to make different, to follow a different course of action, to replace one thing with another, to undergo transformation, transition, substitution. This is what change is. It's this constant direction change. Going one way, now I'm going another. Have you ever seen a two-sided mirror? You know, you see them in hotels a lot. One is a normal and you flip it over and it like deforms your face and you can see every pore on your nose and you think, oh my gosh, who is that? Let's flip that back real quick. And then they put a light on it, you know, usually just to make sure you really see what you really look like. Those mirrors are great, but they also reflect one side as an actual image and the other side is the distorted side, the enlarged side. See, most of us, like it or not, the Bible is like that. There's that go to church from 10 to 12 side, and then you flip it over, and then it sees the real you. And while you're there at 10 to 12, the Spirit begins to speak. And the mirror begins to flip. And the light begins to get bright. And the things that I've been hiding and ignoring and pretending that there's somebody else, suddenly there is nobody else in that but me. It magnifies the real me. Hebrews chapter 4, verse 12 says, the word of God is alive and powerful. It is sharper than the sharpest two-edged sword, cutting between soul and spirit, between joint and marrow. The word is that magnifier. It's a reflection in a magnified way of what's really going on. It expresses our innermost thoughts and desires. Nothing in all creation is hidden from God. God don't understand. I don't even know how to tell him. Tell him what? What he already knows. Nothing's hidden from him. Man, the devil loves to lie to us, right? Nothing in all creation is hidden from God.
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11: Well, did you read over there where Paul on one occasion said, I'm in a strait betwixt two. I don't know whether to go or stay here with you. He said, be better off if I'd go on. But he said, I guess since you need me, I'll just stay. See, Paul made a decision to stay at that point. But then you read further over where Paul says, I've fought a good fight, I've finished the course, and I've kept the faith. And now I'm ready to be offered. He said, I've done it now. I'm ready to go. So they didn't take Paul's life before he's ready. He said, I'm ready to be offered. I've done what God called me to do. And now I'm ready to be offered. So you see, there's some decisions you have to make. If you'll decree some things, you can be set free from things that have bound you all your life. You can be free from it. Now, let me point out some other scriptures to you before we close this out. Go to 2 Timothy, the third chapter. Well, let's read from verse 10. But thou hast fully known my doctrine, manner of life, purpose, faith, long-suffering, charity, and patience, persecution, affliction, which came unto me at Antioch, at Iconium. Notice he says at Antioch. First he mentions Antioch because that's where he preached the revelation, see. And that's where his persecution really started strong, is when he started preaching this revelation. And that's why the messenger of Satan was sent, because of this revelation that God gave him. And certainly God didn't give him a revelation and give him something to hinder the revelation, as most people have believed. It started at Antioch, at Iconium, and Lystra, what persecution I endured, but out of them all the Lord delivered me. Now notice, he said the Lord delivered me out of them all. Now these were assignments of the devil. This was the messenger of Satan. This was the thorn in the flesh that was continually buffeting him. Now remember the definition that we gave you of buffet. The Greek word translated buffet means to slap with a clenched fist or an open hand. See, it's a figure of speech. It just was a continual thing. It just kept buffeting Paul and causing problems. But notice here, he says, the Lord delivered me out of them all. He was delivered from it. Paul himself says he was delivered from it. And I want you to know that he lived his last days out on the earth in peace and preaching the gospel freely. You see, better than he had ever done before in all of his lifetime. Why? Because he had some knowledge of what Jesus said to him. Now, see, we have to realize, like I said, that we put the apostles on such a high pedestal that we thought they knew everything. But the apostle Paul didn't know at the beginning, when he started praying for God to get this thorn in the flesh away from him, that he was going to have to act on the Word of God to do it. See, we forget that the apostle Paul was not very intelligent in the things of God, in the purpose of God in the earth when he was brought into the kingdom. Oh, he was a highly educated man, all right. He was an intellectual. He had some of the greatest teachers. But you know, sometimes intellectuals don't have any common sense. And Paul had to learn these things. He had to learn all over again when he was born again. And he made some mistakes. For one thing, God sent the Apostle Paul and ordained him to go to the Gentiles, and he kept going to the Jews. And every time he did, he got stoned and got cast out and got into all kinds of trouble. Well, are you going to blame that on God, you know? No, it wasn't God's fault. It was Paul's fault. God sent him to the Gentile, and he kept going to the Jews. So you see, some of the things that we run into here could have been avoided if Paul had known some of these things. Now, the only reason I mention, I don't mention that to get you to think that Paul just wasn't very smart, but to show you that Paul was not just up there and knew everything. He was just a man like us. And God wrought special miracles in the hands of Paul. Well, he can do the same with you. And you see, we make some mistakes. We're all going to make some mistakes. But I'll tell you, if you'll act on the Word of God and recognize that God's grace is sufficient and act on what God says to do and bind some things and loose some things, then you'll come forth victorious just like the Apostle Paul did. I tell you, he grew to the point that he knew some things. Because if you'll notice right here in 2 Timothy, the 4th chapter, and we've referred to this, but I want to read it to you. Verse 6, he says, "For I am now ready to be offered. The time of my departure is at hand." See, he said, "I'm ready to go now." Now, in the other place where he said, "I'm a straight betwixt two," he said, "I've got a problem here. I'm wanting to go on and be with Jesus, depart this life," which he said would really be far better for me. But he said, "You need me, and I've got some things to do here." So he said, "I guess I'll just stay." Now, see, he could have given up and said, "Well, dear God, I'll tell you, I'm so tired of fighting these demons and all the persecution that I'm just going to go on, just going to give it up." And he could have gone in. I'll guarantee you, the devil would have obliged him and took him, you know, out of the situation there. But Paul just bowed his neck and said, "I'm not going until I get the job done." And he didn't go. He stayed around. And by the anointing of God, see, because he said, "I'm going to glory in the fact that I can't handle it, so the power of God will rest on me." And I'll tell you, when that anointing was on him, it worked, didn't it? Now notice then that he says, "I have fought a good fight. I have finished the course. I have kept the faith. Henceforth there is laid up for me a crown of righteousness, which the Lord the righteous judge shall give to me at that day, and not to me only, but to all them that love his appearing." So the idea that the Apostle Paul lived all of his life under this thorn in the flesh, and that he never did get rid of it, just won't hold water in the light of these scriptures. Because thank God he did get rid of it. And that's good news, not only for the Apostle Paul, that's good news for you. Because you can get rid of the thorn in the flesh too. There's been many people that have thought that Paul's thorn in the flesh was sickness, and because they thought that, they bowed their knee to sickness all their life. Suffered because they thought they were suffering for Jesus. But I'll tell you, God wants you well. God wants you to know you can get rid of the thorn in the flesh. Your thorn in the flesh might be sickness, but Paul's wasn't. That was not Paul's thorn in the flesh. But granted, it could be sickness to an individual. It could be that Satan buffets you with different kinds of physical problems. Have you ever seen someone that did look like they'd just get over one physical problem and another showed up? I mean, it was just something continually all time. You know, you get to realize and after a while, that's got to be satanic. I mean, that's not just the normal operation of the devil. That's a demon assigned are several demons assigned to cause physical problems with him. And we know that some sickness and some diseases are caused by the effect of demons on the physical body, attaching themselves to the physical body. Spirits of infirmities. Jesus said to a little woman one day, said, you're loosed from the infirmity. There are spirits of infirmity, spirits of weakness that attach themselves to the body. So whether your thorn in the flesh is sickness or physical problems, it could be financial problems, you see. It could be other different things. It could be some person or some individual that seemingly has just been assigned by the devil to buffet you, you see. And it's not really that individual. It's actually the spirit that's driving that individual. And sometimes, you know, Christians even end up being the one that's buffeting and don't know they're being used of the devil. But you see, whatever it is, whether it's sickness, whether it's disease, whether it's poverty, whatever it might be, there's victory in Jesus and the anointing of God. For the grace of God is sufficient for you, the same as it was sufficient for the Apostle Paul. Now, God didn't think more of the Apostle Paul than he thought of you. You see, there's some things in the Scriptures that if we'll take note of, it'll help you in this light. Peter made some mistakes. You see, he separated himself from the Gentiles and moved over with the Jews there on one occasion. And Paul just called him right on the carpet, as we'd say about it, and said, here you are, you know, teaching this other way. And now when the Jews come along, you pulled yourself away from the Gentiles and won't even associate with them. So Paul just called him on the carpet about it. Now, you see, these things are important to us that we understand them, because it makes us understand that these were not just some special breed of people that God was able to use and were just flawless. You know, we've kind of thought the apostles were just flawless and they were just so anointed of God that nobody else could be like them. But I'll tell you what, God is raising up people today. They'll rightly divide the word of God, get a hold of the message of deliverance and the power of God to operate in the word of God and set you free from every circumstance of life. Because God wants you well. God wants you prosperous. God wants you in freedom to preach and teach the gospel. And he'll deliver you from every bad situation, just exactly like he did the Apostle Paul. That God delivered him out of every situation. Not one single situation that he was not delivered out of. Because God's grace was sufficient. That grace was God's willingness. No, it's not a matter of just believing that God's able. I'm sure the Apostle Paul would believe that God was able. But you see, God was able to do it, but God was not willing to do it because it was not God's responsibility to do it. It was Paul's responsibility to do it. So let's close it out with this, the scripture we started with. Recover yourself out of the snare of the devil. If you don't do it, God won't do it. But if you do it, God will stand behind everything you decree and declare as you act on the word of God. So don't let the devil run over you. Don't allow Satan to overcome you. Don't allow demons to harass you and harass your finances, harass you physically, spiritually. Take authority over them. In the name of Jesus, can you say amen?
12: Amen.
13: 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That's 7121. It's called The Chastening of the Lord. A single CD for $8 plus $3 postage and handling, a total of $11. Offer number 7121, The Chastening of the Lord. Now let's look at what the Scripture says about this. In the 12th chapter of Hebrews is the key to it. Verse 5 and 6, he said, you have forgotten the exhortation which speaketh unto you as to children. Now, that's the way you chasten a child, with words. Verse 6 says, for whom the Lord loveth, he chasteneth, scourgeth every son whom he receiveth. You know, Jesus said, now you're clean through the word. And the word of God is what cleans us up and changes us. Verse 7 says, if you endure chastening, God dealeth with you as with sons. For what son is he whom the Lord chasteneth not? In other words, if you're not a son, you won't receive chastening of the Lord. Because his chastening comes from the word. And unbelievers and wicked people will not receive the word of God as chastening. Verse 8 says, but if ye be without chastisement, whereof all are partakers. Now, when he says all are partakers, he's referring to all children. All the children of God are partakers of chastening and is chastened through his word. But if you're without chastisement, whereof all are partakers,

0: 9400. Until tomorrow, this is Charles Capps reminding you the enemy is defeated, God is exalted, and yes, Jesus is coming soon.
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0: Hi, my name is Ed Klingerman. My wife Martha and I live in Broken Arrow, and we met David Ingalls back in 1980 at a camp meeting out here with the Hagans and found out he was starting a radio station called Oasis. We have been supporters of Oasis ever since then because the Bible school that goes on here every day and the wonderful people that run this station and do all the wonderful things around here make it so easy to hear from God and get whatever He's got for you for the day. Don't you agree, Martha?
1: I certainly do. And I want you to know that even when we're not home, I leave that radio station on because it just permeates the atmosphere in our home. I mean, we're walking out of the house and the Word of God is going forth. We walk back in that house and I have it on in three or four rooms going at one time so that whatever place I go to in the house that it is playing, whether it is the music, whether it is a word teaching, it has changed our lives and we are very thankful to them.
0: Yes, thank you, Oasis, for being the wonderful place that the Word of God comes from every day.

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0: Sinner, if you'll come to the Lord.
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0: He will save you from sin.
1: He will save you from sin.
0: And bring you joy.

And the very God of peace sanctify you wholly. And I pray, God, your whole spirit and soul and body be preserved blameless unto the coming of our Lord Jesus Christ.

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This is David Ingalls. Has anyone told you today that God loves you and that He has a plan for your life? I have a very important question I want to ask you. If you were to die this very second, do you know for sure, beyond a shadow of a doubt, that you would go to heaven? The Holy Bible reads, "For all have sinned and come short of the glory of God, and for the wages of sin is death, but the gift of God is eternal life through Jesus Christ our Lord." The Bible also reads, "For whosoever shall call upon the name of the Lord shall be saved." I'm a whosoever, and you are too. I want to pray for you. Father God, in the name of Jesus, bless those listening to my voice. Bless their family with long, healthy lives. Make yourself real to them. If they aren't born again, I pray that they receive Jesus as Lord right now. Thank you, Father, in the name of Jesus. Listening ones, if you would like to receive the gift that God has for you, say this prayer after me from your heart. Say it from your lips out loud. Dear Lord Jesus, come into my heart. Wash me and cleanse me. Set me free. Jesus, thank you that you died for me. I believe that you are risen from the dead. I believe that you're coming back again for me. Oh God, fill me with your Holy Spirit. Give me a passion for the lost. Give me a hunger for the things of God. Give me a holy boldness to tell others about Jesus Christ. According to the Word of God and my prayer, I'm saved. I'm born again. I'm on my way to heaven because I have Jesus in my heart. Amen. My brother, my sister, I welcome you to the family of God. Be sure to tell someone about your prayer and get into a Bible teaching church family right away. Always remember, run to God and not from God, because He loves you and has a great plan for your life.

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0: Hi, I'm Paul Lehman. There's a story about Moshe, a poor shoemaker who dies and finds himself about to meet his maker. He begins to make excuses about why he did not make more of himself in life. With this, he is warned. When you are in his presence, he will not ask you why you were not Moses or King David or one of the prophets. He will ask you why you were not Moshe, the shoemaker. You see, you're not asked to be great. You're just asked to be all that you can be. You're only asked to be Moshe, the shoemaker, but be sure you're that in every sense of the word. Remember the talents. There were 10 and there were 5 and there were 1. But the message behind it all is use or lose. You'd better be who you are in the day of judgment. Yes, I believe you can be and will be.
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1: The Lord spoke to me and told me some things. He said, you'll begin to write with a new anointing. And through the music and through the singing as you minister forth, my anointing will flow out from you. Those who believe that and receive that anointing will be healed in their body. Financial need will be met. Harmony will come to the home. The yoke of bondage will be broken because it's the anointing that breaks the yoke. I'm David Engels, and this is the Hour of Anointing.

This is the Hour of Anointing, and I'm David Ingalls. Father, we praise you, we love you, and we worship you. Reading from Ephesians chapter 5 and verse 18, and be not drunk with wine, wherein is excess, but be filled with the Spirit, speaking to yourselves in psalms and hymns and spiritual songs, singing and making melody in your heart to the Lord. That's the one I want to especially accent today. Singing and making melody in your heart to the Lord. Making melody out of our heart right to our God. Giving thanks always for all things unto God and the Father in the name of our Lord Jesus Christ. When Moses went up to Mount Sinai, the Lord descended in the cloud and stood with him there and proclaimed the name of the Lord. Then Moses made haste, bowed his head toward the earth, and worshiped. When Moses saw God, his response was one of worship. When Jesus healed the man who was blind from birth, the man was questioned by the Pharisees, thrown out of the synagogue, later found by Jesus. When Jesus told the man that he was the Son of God, the blind man responded with worship. He said, Lord,

0: I believe, and he worshiped him. There are a lot of examples of those who saw God and then worshiped him. Abraham, Jeremiah, Isaiah, Daniel, all saw the Lord in one way or the other and worshiped. And when we see God, whether it be through his word, through a manifestation of his power, or through some visitation experience, our response is to be one of worship. Not only does the revelation of God to us invoke a response of our worship, but often it is as we worship and commune with God that he chooses to reveal himself and unfolds his truths to us. In other words, worship often leads to revelation. God begins to show us some things as we worship him. I know the Lord said on one occasion, just through a very special inspirational word for the moment in a service, he said, "Minister unto me, and I will minister unto you." Now, you know what that means. That just means to get your mind on God, begin to say words of adoration to him, to worship him. And sometimes you'll finally even come to a point of just quietly worshiping him and being in his presence as a worship and an adoration and honor to him. And then he begins to show things to us oftentimes. For example, the case of Anna in Luke 2, Anna worshiped the Lord. She waited upon him. God showed her many of his secrets. He showed her much about Jesus, for as she saw the baby Jesus in the temple, she spake of him to all them that looked for redemption in Jerusalem. We read of that in Luke 2 and 38. As the leaders of the church in Antioch gathered together and ministered to the Lord, the Holy Spirit spoke and revealed God's will to them in the matter of Barnabas and Saul. He said, "Separate me, Barnabas and Saul, for the work whereunto I have called them." Their worship led to a revelation from God. You'll read that in Acts 13. Isaiah was probably praying in the temple when he had his tremendous experience of seeing God. In the year that King Uzziah died, I saw also the Lord sitting upon a throne, high and lifted up, and his train filled the temple. Above it stood the seraphims. Each one had six wings. With twain he covered his face, with twain he covered his feet, and with twain he did fly. And one cried unto another and said, "Holy, holy, holy is the Lord of hosts. The whole earth is full of his glory." And the posts of the door moved at the voice of him that cried, and the house was filled with smoke. That smoke, another way of seeing that and knowing that the cloud, we read about the cloud, the Shekinah presence of God. "Then said I, woe is me, for I am undone, because I am a man of unclean lips, and I dwell in the midst of a people of unclean lips. For mine eyes have seen the King, the Lord of hosts." Then flew one of the seraphims unto me, having a live coal in his hand, which he had taken with the tongs from off the altar, and he laid it upon my mouth, and said, "Lo, this hath touched thy lips, and thine iniquity is taken away, and thy sin purged." Also I heard the voice of the Lord saying, "Whom shall I send, and who will go for us?" Then said I, "Here am I, Lord, send me." You know, you can really see God's will for your life as you worship him. Isaiah here started out by saying, basically, "Woe is me, I am undone." And then later here, then in verse 8, he says, "Here am I, Lord, here am I, send me." Praise God. Isaiah had a revelation of the holiness of God. God was holy, high, and lifted up. He was awesome in his grandeur, splendor, and majesty. This is how he saw the Lord at this time. Even the seraphim covered their faces and feet and cried, "Holy." And it's interesting to note that the seraphim used four wings to cover themselves and two wings to fly. In other words, one could say they put twice as much emphasis on worship as on work. And we've already seen that our work flows from our worship. Also, they said "holy" three times to signify the holiness of each member of the Trinity. They also did this when John saw them. The four beasts had each one of them six wings about him, and they were full of eyes within. And they rest not day and night, saying, "Holy, holy, holy, Lord God Almighty, which was and is to come." Revelation 4 and 8.
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2: Now we're sharing with you about rightly dividing the word of truth. In fact, we said we were going to kick over some sacred cows. Well, we've already done some of that. We're going to do some more of it. And you know, over in India, they worship cows instead of eat them. Now that's what I mean when we kick over sacred cows. There's some sacred cow scriptures. Verses of scripture in the Bible that some people allow to hold them in bondage. And it was designed to fulfill a need in your life. But you see, when people worship the scripture and wouldn't dare eat it, then it holds them in bondage. And because of certain preconceived ideas, you see, that people have about certain scriptures, then they're held in bondage because they didn't rightly divide the word of truth. Every one of us have heard people talk about the chastening of the Lord. Well, we're going to find out what the Bible says about it. See, all some people know about the Bible is what they heard that somebody said they thought they heard somebody say about it. Well, that's not good enough. Let's find out what the Bible really said about it. Then apply it to our situation in life and rightly divide God's Word. When you do, you see, the knowledge of the truth will set you free. I believe it was Hosea that prophesied. God said through his prophet Hosea, "My people are destroyed for lack of knowledge." You see, he didn't say God's people were destroyed because the devil was so great, because he's so powerful, that he's such an almighty. But he said, "My people are destroyed for lack of knowledge." So then Jesus came along and said, "If you continue in my word, then you'll be my disciples indeed, and you shall know the truth, and the truth shall make you free." So you see, it's not just the truth that sets you free, because everyone that has a Bible has the truth. But you see, you have to have the knowledge of the truth. How many of you know you can't believe any further than you have knowledge? You've got to know the truth before it sets you free. So that's why we're talking about rightly dividing the Word of God and kicking over some sacred cows, some scriptures that have kind of held people in bondage. Let's read from the 11th chapter of Hebrews. And let's read from verse 6. "But without faith it is impossible to please Him," talking about God. "Without faith it's impossible to please God. For he that cometh to God must believe that He is, and that He is the rewarder of them that diligently seek Him." Now notice that the writer says you can't please God without faith. It's an impossibility. The reason for that is that God is a faith God. And all that God has given to us, He's given us through the avenue of faith. Every promise of God's Word, the way you tap into these promises is through faith. The Apostle Paul put it this way: by faith you have access into the grace of God. There is no way to get into the grace of God except through faith. Now, faith is a law. It's a law of the new covenant. Under the old covenant, there was what they called the old law, or the old covenant was the old law. People had a limited righteousness under the old law because it was through the law of works. But now it's through the law of faith. And faith, then, is the law of the new covenant. The Apostle Paul in Romans, the 3rd chapter, says, "Do we make void the law through faith?" He said, "God forbid, we establish the law." But the law he's referring to is the law of the new covenant, which is the law of faith. Now here he says, without faith it's impossible to please God, and he that cometh to God must believe that He is, and that He is the rewarder of them that diligently seek Him. It's not enough to believe that God exists. We must believe that God is the rewarder of them that diligently seek Him. Now that's what it takes to please God. We got to come to God, we got to believe that He is, and that He's the rewarder. He's not the one that takes away. He's not the one that causes us problems in life and causes all the trials and tests to come our way. Now see, there's kind of been a undercurrent in religious circles that the trials, the tests, the problems that you have in life are designed of God to make you stronger. And then you always hear somebody talk about, well, you know, God led the children through the wilderness, children of Israel. Well, you ought to check up on the wilderness experience. It wasn't God's will for the children of Israel to spend 40 years in the wilderness. It was their disobedience that caused them to stay there that long. And then some suggest that it is the trials and the tests of life that makes their faith stronger. Well, ask yourself, did it make theirs any stronger? The children of Israel. No, it didn't make their faith stronger, it killed them. And it'll kill you if you stay there long enough. And we need to understand some of these things. God is a rewarder of them that diligently seek Him. The children of Israel spent 40 years in the wilderness because of disobedience. The Bible says they wouldn't mix any faith with the Word of God. See, God said, I've given you the land, it belongs to you. Go in and possess it. But they wouldn't mix any faith with that word. You see, the writer of the Hebrews said in the 4th chapter of Hebrews that the word was preached to us as well as unto them. But the word preached did not profit them, not being mixed with faith in them that heard it. So it takes faith to please God. And we must believe that He is the rewarder of them that diligently seek Him. What we're saying is the phrase that Oral Roberts coined, and that is, God is a good God. How many of you believe that? Amen. Praise God, I'll tell you what, God's on our side. But did you know there's millions of people that doesn't know God's on their side? Through religious tradition and preconceived ideas, see, people have decided that God's a big, you know, old gray-headed man with a long beard and a big stick. And if you ever miss it, He's going to slap you down and put His foot on you. No, thank God, that's not my Father. We got to believe that He is, and that He's the rewarder of them that diligently seek Him. Now, come right on over to the 12th chapter of Hebrews. Now, you'll notice here in the 12th chapter, after the faith chapter, and we're going to cover the 11th chapter in some of the other sessions, we're going to talk about the others of Hebrews 11. You know, there's some valid questions there. Sometimes people say, well, I know all of the great faith hall of fame there in Hebrews 11, but what about the others that were tortured, those that were sawn asunder? What happened there? Well, those are some valid questions, and we're going to get into that. But for this session, let's go into the 12th chapter. It says, wherefore, seeing we also are compassed about by so great a cloud of witnesses, let us lay aside every weight and every sin that doth so easily beset us. Let us run with patience the race that is set before us, looking unto Jesus, the author and the finisher of our faith. Now that phrase I want you to underline in your Bible, looking unto Jesus, the author and the finisher of our faith. This tells you that Jesus is the author of your faith. Jesus is the finisher of your faith. Now notice it didn't say that trials and tests was the author of your faith. It didn't say that the trying of your faith, James didn't say the trying of your faith makes it stronger. He said the trying of your faith worketh patience. Let patience have her perfect work. Patience is a spiritual force that undergirds your faith, causes you to become constant through a trial because of what you believe. Because of you believing that God is on your side. But you see, when you look at this and understand what he's saying here, Jesus is the author. Now, who was Jesus? Jesus was the Word of God. In the beginning was the Word was with God, the Word was God. All things were made by Him. Without Him was not anything made that was made. Through faith we understand the worlds were framed by the Word of God. Now, what he's saying is that Jesus was the Word. Jesus was the Word of God personified. Now here he is saying that the Word is the author. Jesus is the author of our faith, or the Word is the author of our faith. Now you can understand that if you go to Romans the 10th chapter and see what the Apostle Paul said. So then faith cometh by hearing the Word of God. Now that's where faith comes from. That's where it starts. That's where faith starts, is by hearing the Word of God. But you see, if you don't hear the Word of God, the faith won't come. That's why the Apostle Paul says, God has dealt to every man the measure of faith. See, he's dealt to every man the measure of faith, not a measure, the measure. Now, how do you measure faith? Have you ever thought about that? Just think about it for a minute. How would you measure faith? Now, if faith comes by hearing the Word of God, and if God's Word is filled with faith, then the only way that you could measure faith was to measure the amount of Word that was in you. See, if someone says, well, I just don't have faith to believe God for finances. Well, that means there's lack of the Word of promise in you concerning finances. Now, see, you might be highly developed in some of the other areas. You could be highly developed in faith concerning healing, because maybe you'd been taught that, see. But maybe you'd been raised or had grown up in a church where they were, you know, kind of thumbs down on the prosperity message. And I'll tell you, if you are taught every day and every Sunday that to be prosperous is wrong and to be poor is humble, you'll more than likely be poor. Not because it's God's will, but because it's what you believe, see. Now, the Word of God is where the faith comes from. That's why that an individual could be highly developed in one area, such as healing, and not have any faith in the other area of promise, which would be finances or maybe baptism of the Holy Spirit, see. We have to take God's Word for it. But when we get off of God's Word and go toward religious tradition and traditional ideas, you see, Jesus said, through man's tradition, they've made the Word of God of none effect. So if we take tradition for it instead of what God said about it, then, you see, we could have no faith at all for healing, because they might have been raised in a church and taught that healing went out with the apostles, you see.
3: 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I appreciate you joining us for the Concepts of Faith broadcast today. I trust you've been blessed by the Word of God. 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
4: You know, so many people believe that the Lord chastens you with sickness and disease and poverty and all kinds of bad things. But Paul wrote to Timothy and said, study to show thyself approved, a workman needed not be ashamed, rightly dividing the word of truth. Now let's look at what the scripture says about this. In the 12th chapter of Hebrews is the key to it. Verse 5 says, and you have forgotten the exhortation which speaketh unto you as unto children. My son, despise not the chastening of the Lord, nor faint when thou art rebuked of him. Now the chastening of the Lord is through his word. Now notice the context of the scripture. You have forgotten the exhortation which speaketh unto you as unto children. How do you chasten a child? With words. You chasten them with words. You don't burn a blister on their hand and say, that'll teach you not to touch the hot stove. That's child abuse. They will put you in jail for stuff like that, and yet people accuse God of putting sickness and disease on his children to chasten them. Notice, it says, you have forgotten the exhortation which speaketh unto you as unto children. Verse 6 says, whom the Lord loveth, he chasteneth, and scourgeth every son whom he receiveth. He chastens us with his word. I believe it's Psalms 94. He said, he chastens us out of his word. That's offer number 7121, The Chastening of the Lord.
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3: Pray ye the Lord of the harvest that he will send forth laborers into the harvest. Well, if he wants to send forth laborers in the harvest, why don't he go ahead and send them? Why would we have to ask him to do it? If that's what he wants done, why don't he just do it? Well, for the simple reason, dear friends, that you see, the harvest is Satan's territory. Jesus made man, Adam, put him here and gave him dominion over all the work of his hands. And Adam sold out to Satan. Satan became the god of this world. God can't just move in on Satan. If he did, then Satan could accuse him of being unjust, and he would be. But when somebody down here who lives here asks him, you've got that authority, then he can do it and be justified before all the universe.
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3: Now you see, in all of these areas of praying and fasting and so on and so forth, if we don't have a balanced view of what the Bible said, we do more harm than we do good a lot of times and mislead people. Well, does the Bible teach fasting? Well, yes. However, there are no instructions in the letters written to the church, there are no instructions about fasting. In fact, the church is not told to fast. Now, they are told to pray. Paul, in one of the letters written to the church, or churches, said, cease not to pray. Hallelujah. And again, instructions are given about prayer. Now, the only thing about fasting in the letters written to the church is that Paul just stated that he did fast. Amen? He stated that he did fast. In fastings often, he said. But why aren't there any instructions? Why aren't we told to fast in any of the letters? We're told to pray. Pray without ceasing. Amen, aren't we? We're told to pray. Paul, James, Peter, John, Jude, every single one of them mentions praying in some form or another. Jude says, but ye beloved, building up yourselves on your most holy faith, praying in the Holy Ghost. Glory to God. Amen. Peter talks about prayer from several different angles. One of them is from a husband and wife angle. We'll look at some of these scriptures in depth later on if we can get to them. He talks about husbands dwelling with their wife and honoring their wives. Now notice he made this expression, that your prayers be not hindered. Then evidently husbands and wives can hinder their praying. And husbands' attitude toward their wife can hinder their praying. Don't shout me down now just because I'm meddling. Well, I'm sure of this one thing. If a husband's attitude toward his wife could hinder their praying, a wife's attitude toward her husband could hinder their praying. John, then, has much to say about praying. This is the confidence that we have in him. We ask anything according to his will, he heareth us. Glory to God. Amen. And then Paul, who wrote the most letters to the churches, again and again, as we pointed out, mentions about praying and encourages the church to pray. But neither Paul, nor John, nor James, nor Peter. I didn't quote James, so I better go back to James, that fifth chapter. You know, we're all acquainted with James 5:14. Is any sick among them, call for the elders of the church. Let them pray over him, knowing all the name of the Lord. Prayer of faith, save sick, the Lord shall raise him up. And if he committed sin, it shall be forgiven him. But next verse says, pray ye one for another. Pray one for another. That's just the layman, not the elder. Pray ye one for another, that you may be healed. The fervent, effectual prayer of a righteous man availeth much. Hallelujah. I like the Amplified translation. It says the continued fervent prayer of a righteous man makes tremendous power available. Glory to God. Hallelujah. So James is encouraging believers to pray, isn't he? All right. Paul, James, John, Peter, John, Jude, every apostle that wrote letters to the church encourages them to pray, says something about praying. Not a one of them said anything about fasting. Other than Paul did state that he fasted. What I'm saying is no instructions are given. Now, I wonder why. Well, I think the main thing is that God leaves that up to you and the Holy Ghost, praise the Lord, as he may lead you. But then Jesus gives some instructions here about it, that when you do fast, don't appear unto men to fast. I've seen people get up and say, well, I'm on my 12th day of a 30-day fast. I thought, oh, dear God, they're wasting all. They've already wasted 12 days, and they're going to waste 18 more now. I've heard preachers do it. Yeah, the Lord laid on my heart, I'm going to fast 30 days. I was holding a meeting one time, the pastor, well, she's an ordained minister too. Every night she'd get up and say, Sister so-and-so is on her fourth day of her, well, she's going to fast, I think, 18 days, 18 or 14 days, a 14-day fast. How many of you will join me? Every day she got one or two more idiots to join her. Someone said, I wouldn't talk that way. Well, you have to wake people up sometimes. Amen. So you have to awaken folks sometimes. Amen. And then things started happening in the meeting. People got blessed. In fact, they stated that and they'd been pastors there. She and her husband, both of them ordained ministers. They built this church, beautiful brick church, large auditorium. In fact, the largest auditorium in the city of any full gospel church. They'd been pastors there, I think, 25 years, 20 some odd years, quarter of a century. And they say this is the greatest revival. That is more, in many respects, more people got healed in the revival that they ever had. Now, they'd had others that equal as many got saved, but they said this is the most people in any meeting we've ever had that's got the baptism of the Holy Ghost. In fact, tell you the truth about the matter, pastor said there's more people received the baptism of the Holy Ghost in this meeting than any other 5 or 10 years put together since we've been here. Just one meeting. Think about that. But she'd get up every night and take credit for it. Said, Sister so-and-so's fasting. Isn't it wonderful? God's moving because I'm fasting. Well, I sat there and thought, I knew what was going to happen before I got here because I prayed and believed God. Your fasting didn't have a thing well to do with it. Now, it'd be all right if she wanted to fast, but when she gets up and bragged about it, that's all wrong and attracts attention unto herself. She's already got her reward. Can you say amen?
4: Amen.
3: I said, can you say amen?
4: Amen.
3: We need to be very careful about this in this area because even if God did lead us into something, which he never has me, well, you may mislead others that he's not leading, and they all want to do that same thing. Amen? Well, I better not dwell too long on that, but let's just simply listen to what he had to say about it, and that he just simply says, makes this statement, that you are not to appear unto men to fast, for he says that when you do that, then you have your reward. You just got the applaud of men. But thou, when thou fastest, anoint thy head, wash thy face, that thou appear not unto men to fast, but unto thy Father which is in secret. Now, of course, if you're around folks, you know, your kin folks, well, they're going to know you're fasting all right. But he's talking about out in the public, appear not unto the men to fast. And thy Father which seeth in secret shall reward thee openly. Praise God. Can you say amen?
4: Amen.
3: All right, let's go a little further. Turn over to the 9th chapter of Matthew. The 9th chapter of Matthew. Here's something that Jesus said about prayer. Let's notice the 36th through the 38th verse here of the 9th chapter. But when he saw, that is Jesus, saw the multitudes, he was moved with compassion on them because they fainted and were scattered abroad as sheep having no shepherd. Then saith he unto his disciples, the harvest truly is plenteous, but the laborers are few. Pray ye therefore the Lord of the harvest that he will send forth laborers into his harvest. Now, you'll notice that here in Matthew, here in the 5th chapter, and here in the 9th chapter, are two things that Jesus distinctly said to pray for. So you can know you're in the will of God. One thing about it when you're praying here. Pray for them that despitefully use you and persecute you. Hallelujah. Now, pray ye the Lord of the harvest that he will send forth laborers into the harvest. Well, if he wants to send forth laborers in the harvest, why don't he go ahead and send them? Why would we have to ask him to do it? If that's what he wants done, why don't he just do it? Well, for the simple reason, dear friends, that you see, the harvest is Satan's territory. Jesus made man, Adam, put him here and gave him dominion over all the work of his hands. And Adam sold out to Satan. Satan became the god of this world. God can't just move in on Satan. If he did, then Satan could accuse him of being unjust, and he would be. But when somebody down here who lives here asks him, you've got that authority, then he can do it and be justified before all the universe and still be holy God. Can you see that?
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6: 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Send him on down.
7: There is an enemy who lies to you and wants to keep you from finding out the truth and finding God's purpose for you. For I know the plans I have for you, says the Lord. They are plans for good and not for disaster, to give you a future and a hope. That's Jeremiah 29:11. Would it change your life if you knew that God's plan and purpose for your life was for good? That he only purposed good things for you? A good future and a great hope? Well, then why hasn't my life turned out differently? No matter what has happened to you in your life up until now, you have been brought to this place to read this message and understand that God is good. His plan and purpose for you are good. But there is an evil force that wants to destroy you with lies about your worthlessness and convince you that God is your enemy. Has anybody ever been convinced you were worthless? Mm-hmm. Yeah. Jesus was very specific about who it is that comes to kill, steal, and destroy. He said, the thief's purpose is to steal, kill, and destroy. My purpose is to give them a rich and satisfying life. If you can be convinced that God has no purpose for your life and is out to destroy you or make your life miserable, then the enemy has gaslighted you and slandered a loving God. Jesus also said, come to me, all of you who are weary and carry heavy burdens, and I will give you rest. You're reading this because it is a message of love to you from the one who created you. He has waited all this time for you to come to him. He loves you and wants to be involved in your life every day, every hour, every minute. He wants to help you find rest, help, and a rich, satisfying, abundant life. You have a purpose. Everything else you have been told is a lie. That you are nothing when you are everything to God. That you are worthless, and yet God created you with a plan and purpose for good. Will you believe the lie or the truth? God loves you so much that he sent his special messenger to tell you about his love for you. His only son, Jesus Christ, died because he loved you. What will you do? Will you believe the lie or the truth? Will you turn to him? Will you accept him in your life? It is very simple. There are only three steps you must take. Come to him. Believe on him. Make a declaration of your faith. Say this out loud. Let's all say this out loud. Jesus, I come to you.
8: Jesus, I come to you.
4: And I invite you to come into my life right now.
8: And I invite you to come into my life right now.
4: You showed me your love by giving your life for me.
8: You show me the love
4: I give
8: you your life for me.
4: I now give my life to you.
8: I now give my life to you.
4: And receive your Holy Spirit to guide me.
8: And receive your Holy Spirit to guide me.
4: Help me. And give me peace. I declare that you are now my Lord and Savior.
8: I declare that you are now my Lord and Savior.
4: If you said that, you are now a brand new person with a brand new start in life.
9: Glory.
4: Anyone who belongs to Christ is a new person. The past is forgotten and everything is new. As you start on your new journey, get to know Jesus through his life and sayings.
7: Begin by reading the book of John in the Bible, and then I list the other things that can help you. Folks, I'm telling you, when God said to me, the goal is souls, he gave us one of the tools. He gave me this tool, and I believe he wants to share it with you. This tool, you know, if you come to that thing where it's like, well, I can't talk to people. I can't. Do you have a hand or a toe or a finger or anything you use? You can take this and in your trepidation, you go to the doctor's office, you go somewhere to the dentist office, you can lay it on the table and move away from it if it scares you.
9: Amen.
7: But you know, I think what you'll find is when you start doing this, it starts doing something on the inside of you because you're touching someone's life.
9: Yes.
7: And we have been teaching on faith. My dad taught on faith, Mark 11:23, Mark 11:24. We know that if we ask anything in his name, he will do it. We've used our faith for our healing. We've used our faith for finances. Can we use our faith for souls?
10: Yeah.
7: Can we do that? Well, if God said the goal is souls, I took that as a word for 2026. He didn't say for 2026. It really should have been all along, and it should be continuously. But if we take that word, the goal is souls, I want to take my faith and I want to add it to seeing soul brought into the kingdom.
10: Yes.
7: Now, I don't know how many of these we have, Brianne, but I would like to, if you would get somebody or go out there and get them, I'd like everybody to have five, at least five of these, okay? And I want to do something. You know how it says that, I believe it's Acts chapter 19, it says from Paul's body were taken claws and that people were healed because the anointing had saturated his body and the anointing saturated those claws. Let me tell you something. The first time we did this, how many of you were here the first time we laid hands on these? The stuff I heard back about what happened with these little tracks was amazing. And I watched, and I told you this, but I watched. I watched handing it to a young man. I went into Brahms. And I said, okay, God, there's a lot of people in here. Who is it? Because I went in with this. Who is it? And I thought, but then I was directed right around to the guy that checked out at, you know, the groceries in there, right? And he's sitting there because nothing's happening. And I check out and I handed him this. And I can't remember if I gave him a tip or not. I don't remember if they even allow tips in there. But I just said, here, this is for you. And he said, well, thank you. And as I walked away, I had to pick up my mother's hamburger. And I walked away to pick up mom's hamburger. And I looked, and he was leaned back. And he wasn't just reading it like, what is this? Another one of those, you know. He was reading it. Thoughtfully, he was reading it. He was leaned back. He had time to read that. And I had already prayed over that. And as I left, I again reiterated, I claim that young man's salvation in the name of Jesus.
9: Amen.
7: Do we have authority to do that?
9: Yes.
7: Do we know our authority? Yes, we know our authority. Do we have, you know, I'm not asking you at all to go out and just start hitting the malls, although if you do, go for it. Okay? I'm just asking a really small thing. The word of God is quick and powerful. It pierces to the dividing asunder of the soul and the spirit and the joints and the marrow. And it says it's a discerner of the thoughts and intents of the heart. This contains the word of God, but it's written in a way that somehow it's like, I don't know, have any of you ever had a kid and they had to take a medicine and you put it inside something really sugary and sweet and a bite of ice cream or something? That's what this, it's a word of God, but it slipped inside of something that will go to their heart.
9: Yes.
7: And don't credit me with this. This came straight from God. But it can slip right into their heart, the word of God. They will be reminded of it. So we take these. I want us to each pray over this. And I want us to claim, can you believe for, well, Cindy's not here today, but she gave one and it got passed around and there were four salvations off of one tract. Yeah. So do you have faith for at least one salvation?
10: Yes.
7: For each tract? Do you have faith for that?
9: Yes.
7: Can you believe that? Can any of you believe for a hundredfold return? I want us to pray. I'm serious about this.
9: Yeah.
7: God's spoken to me. The goal is souls. And this is the tool that he's given. And those of you that are watching online, go download it, print it out, and lay your hands on it and pray over it and release your faith. Release your faith. Father God, we come before you in the name of Jesus. Lord, you've said the goal is souls. And so you have given us a message by your Spirit that I know will penetrate the hearts of those who read this. And so in the name of the Lord Jesus Christ, I ask that the anointing of God penetrate the paper and the words on this paper. In the hands of every person, we put our faith out there and we believe and agree in the name of Jesus that each tract will have a minimum salvation of one person. That's five people. Just five people. But Lord, I stretch my faith out further. I believe it will reach beyond that, that even when one person, if they discard it, if they hand it to someone else, if it gets put somewhere, Lord, you direct these little pieces of paper to the hearts of those who are hungry. And so I claim salvation, deliverance, and I thank you for discipleship. Discipleship that will come to those, that they will truly encounter the Lord Jesus Christ. The living being, the living word of God will be revealed to them, that they will be born anew by the Spirit. Not just in their head will they acknowledge it, but their hearts. And so I thank you for great salvation. And we claim salvation and deliverance for every person that touches these little tracts. In the name of Jesus, and everybody that agreed said... Well, I trust you have enjoyed our time together today at Capps Chapel. It's important to me to hear from you and know that you are listening on this radio station. 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
3: Number one, think of this. Jesus said this, "Blessed are those who haven't seen, but they still believe." Those are the words of Jesus. Whenever doubting Thomas came to the Lord and the disciples were saying, he's been raised from the dead. And Thomas said, now come on, unless I see those holes in his hands, unless I can take my hand and put it in his side, I will not believe. I will. Notice the statement, I will not believe. Unbelief is an act of your will. And then Jesus appeared to Thomas and he said, Thomas, you're believing because you have seen me, but blessed are those who haven't seen, but they still believe. Blessed, the word blessed means happy or fortunate. You see, you've got to believe that God is working even when you cannot see that he is working. You've got to believe that God is working behind the scenes even when you can't see that he's working behind the scenes. You know what the devil does? I'm gonna cue you in on a little trick the devil has that brings discouragement to a lot of people. Here's what he does to bring discouragement. He gets people to believe that their faith is not working. What you're doing isn't working. Those prayers you're praying, they're not working. That faith that you're exhibiting, it's not working. And then people begin to think, well, maybe it's not working. I mean, after all, it's been a week now and I haven't seen any change. And after all, I haven't seen anything change. And then all of a sudden they let the devil talk them into the fact that God's word isn't working. But you know what you've got to do? You've got to respond right back to the devil. And when the devil says God's word isn't working, you need to just remind him, the only reason you're telling me it's not working is because you want me to quit, because you know if I keep standing on the word always works.

is working. God's word is working in my life. Everybody say prosperity, is working. Yeah, it is. No, oh, pastor, no. Lack is working. You don't get it. Scarcity is working around our house. And the more you talk like that, you're giving the enemy something to work with. So no. You don't talk what he's saying. You talk what the word says. Don't agree with the devil's words. Agree with Jesus's words. And God's word works. So you just begin to say, yeah, it's working. It's working in me right now. Matter of fact, the more I say that, the better I'm feeling, devil. Oh, those kids, it's not working. It's not working. Well, see, certainly he's going to say that. Why? Because he wants you to quit your march of celebration. He wants you to quit walking around those walls. Go back to the camp and sit down. Quit this foolishness. Shut up and sit down. That's what the enemy wants you to do. But we're not listening to the enemy. We're listening to the Lord Jesus Christ. And the Bible says we walk by faith and not by sight. And so what are we doing? We're saying, yeah, it's working. All of my children are being taught of the Lord, and great is the peace of my children. You see, you know, you're just talking that. So what do we need to do? We need to realize God's watching us. And the Bible says he'll watch over his word, Jeremiah 1:12. I'll watch over my word to perform it in your life. I'm going to watch over my word. Give God some word to work with. Give God something that he can work with and confirm in your life. So they're walking around the walls of Jericho. So number one, blessed are those who haven't seen, but they still believe. There is an intrinsic blessing on your life when you walk by the word of God. Second thing you need to realize, it wasn't a one-day miracle. It took 7 days. Now you say, Pastor, why did the Lord in heaven do it that way? He should have. I want a 24-hour miracle. Why do I need to wait 7 days? Why do I need to wait 7 weeks? Why do I need to wait? I don't understand all these things. I know there's seed time and harvest. And I know one time I was praying about something and I said, Lord, you know, it seems like there's a delay here. What's going on? And all the Lord took me right back to the parable in Mark chapter 4. And he said, first the blade, then the ear, then the full kernel on the ear. The harvest has already begun, even when it's just a little bitty sprout coming out of the ground. To deny that God is working just because you don't see the full kernel that's ready for a harvest and ready to see the full return, that doesn't mean God isn't working. God's working when it's germinating below the surface of the ground. God is working whenever it's just a little bitty blade coming out of the ground. God is working. I'm telling you, I just sense this today. God's working in your life right this very minute. Yeah, he's working right now. Well, I'm going to give you some examples, all right? You know, I came as a pastor of this church. I was 27 years old. I was an interim pastor. And I thought, honestly, I thought I'd do mission work. And then the Lord put it in my heart, you're a pastor. I've called you to be a pastor. And then, well, you know, in the back of my mind, I'm thinking, well, Lord, if I'm a pastor, I'm going to need a wife. If you're beyond 25 and you're single, you have, everybody has a ministry of matchmaking. Have you discovered that? And the more friends you have, the more people have that special gift, you know, and they're going to, hey, Tom, I got this person, I got that. And, you know, the Lord, I was praying once and the Lord said, what I have for you is right here. Not necessarily in the church, but you're not going to need to go out. You're not going to need to fly to California to find them. All right. I'll have it right there. I don't know that I've told this story. It's coming to my mind, but I'll tell you this. So anyway, I came here. I'm 28 years old. I'm the pastor. By then, I was the pastor. And the kids went to camp and they realized we don't have enough sponsors for all the kids going to camp. And they, within 24, 36 hours, they said, Tom, would you just go as a sponsor to camp? Well, I went to camp as a sponsor. And the last night I said, Lord, now look, all this is going to be over here and we're going to be going back to Oklahoma City here in the next day. Whatever you want me to do this last night? And the Lord just put it in my heart. I want you to go through and I want you to lay hands and I want you to pray for every single young person in the youth group. Just one by one, take time and just pray for them. So we're at the ORU chapel. We're in a youth service and I can remember just going one by one, praying over each one of them. And so when I come to this young lady, who was younger than me, I might add, who was in the youth group, all right? Just leaving the youth group, Sharon Jolliffe, okay? The quietest one in the bunch. I came to her and I said, okay, I'm going to pray for you. When I laid hands on her and I started praying for her, I heard the Holy Spirit say this to me, I am bringing someone in.

0: to her life. And I said, well, great. God's bringing somebody. I never told her. I thought, well, hey, great. God's got somebody for her. And then I just went down the line. Well, then, you know, a number of years went by. And anyway, after college, she came back from college. And then, you know, I was praying one day. I said, Lord, is this it? And I heard the Lord say, you'll know in the days ahead, it is blessed. It is blessed. It is blessed. And, you know, as I was driving to church this morning, I was just thinking about Sharon. I was just thinking about the great blessing that she is to this church, the great blessing she is to me, the great blessing she is to our boys. I was just thinking about, and I thought to myself, Lord, you know, is that not amazing that you saw all of that when I couldn't see any of that? When we're in the biggest fog of our life, we're in the densest fog of our life. How many know the Lord sees 2020? When you can't see any way, no way in the world I can see how this is going to work, God says, well, I'm seeing 2020, and I know that I'm working a plan in your life. So don't let what you see circumstantially get you off your faith, okay? So believe, blessed are those that haven't seen, but yet they still believe. Second thing you need to realize, like I said, it may be an outworking of it. In this case, it was a 7-day miracle. In this case, there was the 7 times. And then the third thing you need to realize, there is a God side of the equation, but then there was a man side of the equation. There's a role that God said, I have given Jericho into your hand. It's a gift as far as I'm concerned. It's all yours. But it was raw. It was unedited. I mean, they're looking at it going, whoa, whoa, whoa, whoa, time out here, Lord. I mean, this is 25-foot wall. This is like a walled city that the spies saw years ago, and I've heard about this wall. But it's interesting, hear this. The people inside the city had heard about the nation of Israel. They had heard about, Rahab tells the whole story in the 2nd chapter. I heard about Og and Sihon. I heard about these victories you've given. We're trembling because of you. Let me tell you, the devil's a lot more afraid of you than you need to be in any shape, form, or fashion of him. No weapon formed against you shall prosper. And every tongue that rises against you in judgment, thou shalt condemn. For this is the heritage of the servants of the Lord. And I love this last phrase. And their righteousness, it's of me, says the Lord of hosts. Now, a lot of times people say, Pastor, I got faith. And so what do I need to demonstrate my faith? Do I need to throw away all medication to demonstrate my faith? Is that the demonstration of my faith? Well, I would just say it this way. Think of first the blade, then the ear, then the full kernel on the ear. Don't try to harvest the little blade coming out of the ground. Let it mature. Let it develop. Let it grow. Whatever God's doing in your life, don't jump into the full manifestation when the full manifestation of it hasn't developed yet. Let it develop. Let it grow. Let it mature. See that when God works a work in your life, there is a progressive miracle that God can work. In other words, some of the things are just flip-flop. It all happened overnight. But then there's other things when God works in our life. We're like the lepers. They were healed as they went. But there is something you can do today to release your faith. And can I tell you the best thing, and I believe this represents about 90% of you releasing your faith, is what you're saying out of your mouth. In other words, one of the greatest ways you can release your faith is through the words you speak, praising God. I just want to thank God ahead of time. I want to praise the Lord ahead of time for what God is doing. Well, today, I'm just looking at some people out here. You got the presence of God. Okay, check. We got that. Check, presence of God. He's living in me. I got that part of it. The city has been given unto you. Check. He's given me all things that pertain to life and godliness. Pastor, I got that one. Amen. There's this third little bracket that we haven't got a check mark in. And that is starting to celebrate before I see everything fully turned around. There's not a check mark there. You know what there is right there? There's a little, I'm not sure about that one. I'm not sure if we want to do that. We're really putting ourselves out there. Here's how God works. When you read Joshua,
1: thanks for joining me today. Remember, just because you can't see God working in your life doesn't mean he has abandoned you. One way our faith has corresponding action is when we continue to hold fast the confession of God's word. God's word will work when nothing else is working. 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
1: 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And as Jesus said in His Word, you shall know the truth and the truth shall set you free. 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
2: Hello there. Welcome to Wednesday. It's Did You Know time. And I've been teaching you this week on the fact, did you know God still loves you? I know it's hard for you to understand, and it is always hard for us to understand when we fail God so miserably. But the fact remains that His love is so amazing, and His grace to be able to come out of that is so powerful. And His righteousness is so perfect. All we must do is submit to what Jesus did at the cross. You know, the answer when you're dealing with failure and addiction is nothing but the cross. I mean, you can't confess your way out of addiction. I mean, it helps to speak what God's Word says. But you got to go back to the cross. You got to go back to the blood. The blood of Jesus Christ is what defeated Satan's power. So you've got to put all of your faith, not even in your confession in the Word. You've got to put your faith in what Jesus did at the cross. And then you get up and confess the Word, because it's a fact that He completed. Hallelujah. See, it's not about anything we do except go to the cross and believe God. Hallelujah. Our faith in what Jesus did at the cross alone is what will set the captive free. Amen. That's where the delivering power is legally dispensed to you. When your faith stops being in anything you do or say. Now, there's a lot of people that are grace-based, and they teach this, but they teach it in an unbalanced form. The balanced form of this is, you can't come out of your addiction. You can't come out of anything. You can't do anything without going to the cross and looking at what Jesus did. And by the shed blood, the perfect sacrifice of Christ, and that blood applied to your heart and life by faith, that is what sets you free. That's how you come out of the grave. It's basic resurrection doctrine. You're buried with Him in baptism into death. You're raised with Him in newness of life through nothing you've done except looking at Him, putting your faith in Him, trusting that His work is able to get you where you need to be. It's faith in the cross alone. Now, if you want to stay in that delivered situation, you got to get back up. And then you've got to confess the Word, and you've got to put your faith in what Jesus did and what He said. And then you confess the Word to keep that territory. Come on, somebody. I'm preaching good today. It's simple teaching, but so many have missed it. And we make it so complicated. And the way we do that is by jerking scriptures out of context. You got to read the Bible in context, and then you won't get confused. But I want you to understand something. Whatever is binding you, the blood of Jesus Christ has the power to set you free. And God will give you your choice back. You see, a person who's bound, a person who's addicted, the enemy's come in like a squatter on your life, and he has taken your choices back. And he's put so much demonic pressure in your flesh to cause you to completely make this bad decision every single time. What you have to do is resist him steadfast in the faith. That's what Peter said. You've got to resist the devil. James said this in 4:7. He said, resist. He said, submit yourself, therefore, to God. You submit. Submit to the work of the cross. Submit to what Jesus did for you. And then resist the devil. Because you see, until you come to the cross with Jesus, you can't resist any of the power of the devil. So you've got to put your faith in what Jesus did at the cross and forget about the fact of your sin. Don't misunderstand me. You know, get that out of your primary issue. Go to the cross and get delivered from the sin. Go to the cross, get delivered from the addiction, and plead the blood of Christ and let it wash you and cleanse you. Then you get up as a free person with your choice back. Now, where so many make it, the bad mistake, and they make the wrong decision. Once they get their choice back, they go again for the 1,000th or 10,000th time and make the wrong choice under the pressures of the world, the flesh, and the devil. So basically what you're doing is you're letting Jesus set you free, but you're not becoming a disciple. That's where people miss it. That's how you stay addicted. That's how you stay in bondage. So discipline is the key to where you want to be. It's the scripture. It's the Lord, not the scripture. The Lord gave me that little jingle a few years back. Discipline is the key to where you want to be. Discipline meaning discipline, and the word disciple are in the same roots. The discipline of doing what God said until you can do it with joy and power. Well, I feel like I'm doing works. You're doing the works of righteousness. Yes, you're doing the works of obeying the Lord and doing what His Word says. And there will come a time that your flesh will lose its power, and the enemy, that demonic spirit, will have to flee because he's lost his foothold with your will. Now, I'm going to tell you, it's not necessarily easy, but it's very doable, and you have to do it. I mean, Paul said, I beat my body to keep it under. He said things like that. He said, in my flesh dwells no good thing. Paul said, you know, sometimes, and he was talking about his former life when he was under the law, I believe. He said, you know, when I would to do good, evil's present with me. Well, that's true for all of us. You know, the enemy's always testing the word. That's where I started out this week. You make a declaration, I'm going to live for God. Here comes the devil. Evil is going to be present with you. The moment you decide, I'm going to study the word like I never have, I'm going to fast, I'm going to pray, well, the devil's going to show up because he doesn't want you to do that. And he's going to show up through your flesh. Come on, somebody. Say amen. It's true. He's going to show up through the weakest point of your flesh. And you already know what that is. Every human being that loves Jesus knows what their weakest area is. And, you know, the Bible's very poignant in putting out the works of the flesh are these: fornication, adultery. And it goes down the, you know, sexual sin is just about the first and strongest thing that comes. And then I also include in that every other kind of lust, because, you know, the enemy doesn't care what you're obsessed over, just as long as you're obsessed over something other than Jesus. Come on, somebody, say amen. The devil wouldn't care if you're obsessed over bubblegum as long as it takes your eyes off of Jesus. So you've got to understand, any kind of lust, lust is an appetite that's out of control. Lust is something that is not checked by the Holy Spirit. And Paul said in Galatians 5:16, he said, this I say then, walk in the Spirit and you will not fulfill the lusts, plural, of your flesh. The lusts are myriad. They came from the satanic nature. That's the reason Jesus said to those lustful Pharisees, he said, you're of your father, the devil, and the lusts of your father you will do. See, the devil has all the same lust he's trying to impose on you. That ought to make you mad. When I get over into some kind of a addictive behavior as a person, then I'm fulfilling the lusts of the devil. How wrong is that? What's wrong with this picture? Christians, come on. We're not to fulfill the devil's lust for him and give him pleasure in things that God hates. And so I'm just breaking this down so that you can see it and take your religious glasses off so you can see what's really happening here. If you're battling an addiction, the enemy's imposing his own lusts upon you, the lusts of demons that are forever damned to the abyss, the lust of Satan who's forever damned to the abyss. So you don't want him imposing his lusts upon you. And again, I said, it's not always, you know, a sexual or sensual lust. It's a lust for aberrant behavior. It's a lust for too much of something. You know, alcoholism is a lust for that feeling. Smoking weed is a lust for that feeling. Smoking cigarettes, even, you know, if you get addicted to nicotine, is that, you know, nicotinic acid, it hits your body, which, you know, that part's actually good for your brain, but it's terrible for your temple. A lust to spend time in ways you shouldn't. I hope I've got your attention now. It's every kind of lust that we will fulfill if we don't walk in the Spirit. And you're going to have to fight the world, the flesh, and the devil every day to walk in the Spirit. But it's how you start. Come on, somebody. It's what you, it's the precedence you set. That's the reason the Lord said, love the Father, love God with all your heart, soul, mind, and strength, and then love your neighbor as yourself. Because if you get first things first, you'll be able to overcome these attempts of the devil to fulfill his lusts through you. So that's what's going on here. So when you tell a demon no, hallelujah, he's going to come back and try you again. But the more you tell him no, the more you're going to win, the stronger your grace in Christ is going to become. You're getting more grace every time you say no, more empowering by the Holy Spirit. And all of a sudden, the devil will stop wasting his time on you, that demon. Come on, somebody, I'm preaching good. I said, I'm preaching good because the Lord wants you free. Oh, beloved, I believe I'm speaking to many who've been overcome by the oppressions that are found in this world system. And the Lord wants you free. I'm going to say it again. He's not surprised by the 1,527th time that you have fallen into the same sin. He's not surprised because the Lord knows all things. But what the Lord wants is for you to make this next time a no for the devil. And you can only do that when you walk in the Spirit. You can only do that when you've been to the cross and you walk in Christ's righteousness. You can only do that in the strength of the Lord. Ephesians 6, the Lord didn't say be strong in your own power. He said be strong in the Lord and in the power of his might. And then he gives you the answer. Get the armor of God on you. That's one of the biggest failures Christians today make, especially us charismatics. We think we got it all. We get into pride, thinking the devil can't get to us, and we leave our helmet at home. We leave our breastplate of righteousness at home and our shield of faith at home, and we get out there and try to exist with part of our weaponry gone and part of our armor gone, and the enemy takes advantage of us. Pride always comes before fall. Even spiritual pride. So my beloved brothers and sisters, get back up. Go back to the cross. Let the blood of Jesus cleanse you and wash you and fill you with his precious Holy Spirit again. And the favor of God will come on you. And the grace of God will come on you to defeat the enemy every time you choose it. I love you. I'll be back tomorrow with more. Pastor Randy Lynn saying, be blessed.
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5: I'm Sharon Knotts, thanking you for tuning in today, because we know faith comes by hearing, and hearing by the Word of God. The message you will hear today is one word from Jesus, which I ministered in a Sunday night service where the level of inspiration was very high, and I believe this anointed exhortation will encourage and enlighten your faith, especially for those times when you're surrounded by doubts and fears, and when one word from Jesus is what you need.
6: Hallelujah, hallelujah. He's my rock tonight. Blessed be the rock of my salvation. Oh, glory to God. My life is on the firm foundation that cannot be moved. And regardless of the things that come against us, sometimes we get hit and struck down. Amen. We get struck down. That's what Paul said. He said we're cast down, but he said we're not destroyed. You cannot destroy the faith of a true child of God. Troubles, the hardest blow that you can face, and things can come to just totally devastate your life. But if you are a true believer in Jesus Christ, it cannot destroy your faith. It may seem to shake you up, and you may feel yourself shaken. But one thing about when God shakes you, he said he shakes you so that you can see what will remain. God shakes you to show you that you can stand, because you are standing in him. Amen. You are standing on the rock of ages. And when that trouble comes, it does not destroy your faith. It strengthens your faith. It fortifies your faith. The Bible says if you faint in the day of adversity, your strength is small. But if you stand firm in the day of adversity, your strength is in Jesus Christ. Hallelujah. And you can make it when he is your strength. Satan cannot destroy your faith when it's really rooted firmly in Jesus. He will lie to you. He will tell you that he will. He will tell you that your faith is going to fail you this time, that this time you can't possibly make it through. But he's a liar. Amen. And even when you feel uncertain and you don't feel that strong assurance that you want, because a lot of times, let me tell you something, Jesus is always there. He said, I will never leave you nor forsake you. I've told you this before, but sometimes it bears repeating, that if you read that in the Greek where it says, I will never leave you nor forsake you, it says when I will never leave you, it means I will never leave you when you're in a hard place. When you're going through things in life, I will not leave you. But when it says I will not forsake you, it means that when you were absolutely in the lurch, when you had been feel like you've been abandoned by everyone and everything, when you're at the lowest point, he said, and in order for you to get the impact of the way it's meant in the Greek, you would have to say it five times. I will never, never, never, never, no, not ever leave you nor forsake you. That's how powerful it is. Amen. I will not. And when you know that Jesus is always there, but sometimes you don't feel him as much as other times, because sometimes what you're going through and the powers of darkness and the spiritual warfare and all of the anguish and agony that you're facing are just, you know, they're causing your senses to speak louder. and you feel all of the turmoil in your emotions. And you feel the tears coming down your face. You feel that knot in your throat. You feel the anxiety. You feel the fear. And all those lies of the enemy are just pounding away at you. Jesus is as near as he ever was and ever will be. But you are surrounded. Amen. And it reminds me of the story we all know well about Peter and walking on the water. But we got to back up a little bit. You know, Jesus had just fed the 5,000 men. And we know the Bible says, and besides women and children. So we can just estimate or guesstimate that probably there could have been 20,000 or more people there, because most men, especially the Jewish people of that day, they would have had a wife and a bunch of children. So thousands he fed. And you know, that is the only miracle that all four Gospels record. Yeah. Out of all the miracles that Jesus did, that's the only one that all four of them record. And that says something to me. That says to me that, boy, it really made an impact on them. Yeah. An impact that they took one little boy's lunch of two fish and five little biscuits and fed 20,000 people. Right. I mean, you're never, ever, ever going to forget that one. Right. Amen? Especially when you were the one serving it up. And here it just was kept appearing. I mean, come on now. So they all recorded that miracle. And I imagine it took a tremendous burst of dynamic, supernatural energy to produce that. I mean, there had to be such a power to go through Jesus, because this is a creative miracle. Amen. To just miraculously multiply from two fish to thousands. Amen. So Jesus really was tapping into the supernatural, because remember, he was anointed with the Holy Ghost and he went about doing good. He laid aside his properties as God. He was depending on the power of the Holy Ghost. And let me tell you something, it still happens in modern time. I hadn't heard about it anytime anywhere around here. And even in America, but I have read the book and heard the testimonies. This one couple, that they're Americans, but they left America. They left a fine, middle-class, safe, comfortable life. And they went over there into Mozambique, which is one of the, I think it's the poorest nation in Africa. And they've been there for years. And they have orphanages and they take care of children. And they have already gotten down to no food to feed those children. And you know, have a little bit. They've already prayed over it and it's been multiplied. This has happened to them several times, that they have fed the children when it being multiplied after prayer. So it's the same today. So what I'm saying, though, this was a miraculous thing that happened to Jesus. So anyway, he fed them and he was winding it up and they all had eaten. They were all fed and all filled and they still had 12 baskets left over. And he said, gather it all up, lest nothing should be wasted. God doesn't waste anything. Amen. Sometimes some people wonder why they don't get blessed. It's because they waste their blessings. Don't waste them and you'll get more. Amen. Appreciate what God gives you. So he had just finished this miracle and he said to his disciples, he said, I want you to go get in a boat and go over to the other side. And they must have protested. And the reason why I say that is the scripture says Jesus constrained the disciples. When you constrain someone, you're putting a little pressure on them. They're kind of like, you know, they're not down with it. So why didn't they want to go? I don't know. Maybe they didn't want to go without Jesus. Or maybe they wanted to hang around, see if he was going to do some other miracles. I don't know, but he had to say, listen, I'm going to stay here and dismiss the crowd. You leave now. Go get in a ship and go over on the other side. Now, why did Jesus do that? The obvious reason is, he goes right on to say that after he dismissed the crowd, he went up into the mountain apart that he may have time to pray. And when evening was come, he was alone. Sometimes you have to get apart and alone. And especially when you've come off of a high, when you've come off of a spiritual high, you really need to be careful then. It's so easy to coast after that. Woo! You can coast for a while on a spiritual high. Sometimes on Sunday nights, I could coast till Wednesday. But you know what? If I do that, I'm opening up the door to the enemy. So he had to immediately, because he had spent the anointing. Listen, if you're ever under a heavy anointing, I mean a heavy anointing, while you're under that anointing, you feel like you could fly home. Yeah. But when it lifts, you feel like you can't get out of the chair. You're exhausted. And so he must have been exhausted. And I think another reason why he may have sent them one is because he knew the people. Once before he had been preaching, and they all got in a boat to go on the other side, and a whole bunch of the people got in boats and followed him. And I believe that he was trying to distract the people so that they could get away, because he wanted a time to be separate. And so he's up in the mountain alone, apart in prayer, getting recharged. Because when you spend and use up your batteries, you got to get them recharged. Amen. So here in the meantime, they had gotten on the boat, and the scripture says they were in the midst of the sea. And that means just what it says, in the middle. They were halfway across the Sea of Galilee. It's about 4 miles wide, so they were about 2 miles in. And the storm came. And the Bible says the winds were contrary, however you want to say it. They were bad winds, kind of like we experienced around here last night. How would you like to be out on a boat in last night's weather? Amen. And here they were in the midst of this storm. And Jesus is it over 2 miles away, at least, because they were in the middle. So he was up on a mountain. So he was well over 2 miles away. But he knew they were in trouble. You see, the last time they got in trouble in the boat, when the storm came, Jesus was in the boat. He was there sleeping on the boat. It was easy to go say, wake up, don't you care, we're all going to die. But Jesus is at least 2 miles or so away now. But he knew they were in trouble. He heard their cries. He knew that they were in danger and their life was being threatened. You see, the devil, he's such a coward. You know, Jesus had done this great miracle. Do you think the devil was going to sit down and just say, oh, well, one for you? He was mad. But he didn't go after Jesus. He went after the disciples. Amen. And sometimes the devil is so cotton picking mad at God, he don't know what to do, so he comes after you. I said he comes after me. He comes after us. He can't get to God, so he says, well, I'll pick on his kids. But let me tell you something, the Lord is not going to sit up there on the throne and let him get away with it. He's not going to get away with it. Jesus was over 2 miles away, but he knew they were in trouble. And I don't care how alone you may feel sometimes, and you may feel that you're in the worst trial you've ever been in your life, and nobody understands, but Jesus knows. He is touched with the feeling of your infirmity. He knows exactly what's going on. The Bible says that Jesus came in the fourth watch of the night, walking on the water.
5: Amen. 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Now, even if you do not wish to order today, we would still love to hear from you. So why not write us or go online and let us know how the radio ministry is a blessing to you. Until next time, this is Sister Sharon saying,

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1: Shalom and welcome to Torah Chai, God's teachings of life from Congregation Zion's Sake, a Messianic Jewish congregation located on the corner of Denby Boulevard and Shields Road in Newport News, Virginia. Our biblical mandate as Jewish believers is to be a light unto the world by sharing Yeshua, Jesus, the Jewish Messiah, to the Jew first, then the nations as prescribed in Romans 1:16, bringing God's plan of salvation to the ends of the earth. We hope you enjoy today's teaching.
2: So he sent these snakes among the people. They bit the people and many of Israel's people died. Verse 7, the people came to Moshe and said, "We sinned by speaking against Adonai and against you. Pray to Adonai that he rid us of these snakes." And Moshe prayed for the people. And Adonai answered Moshe, "Make a poisonous snake and put it on a pole." In the Hebrew, this is nes, something that's lifted up, a standard, a signal pole, an ensign, a banner, a sign, a sail. And when anyone who has been bitten sees it, he will live. Moshe made a bronze snake and put it on the pole. And if a snake had bitten someone, then when he looked toward that bronze snake, he stayed alive. Now earlier, these are the same exact words Israel spoke at the Sea of Suf at the Red Sea when they departed slavery in Egypt and Pharaoh's chariots were chasing them. And Moshe spoke to them in Exodus 14:13, "Stand still and see the salvation of Adonai." This time, decades later, the Lord sent snakes with their associated poisonous spirits. Paul Shaul in Acts 16, verse 16, encountered a slave girl who had a snake spirit in her that enabled her to predict the future. That was one of the meanings of this word, was fortune telling or divination. Again today, we have Christian fortune tellers. Those who practice divination, speaking to the dead. They're even on TV. They've had TV series. But that's a snake spirit. It's not of God. It stuns me when I hear someone say, they're a Christian, they're a believer, and they fortune tell. No, you're not. When Israel repented for sinning against Adonai and Moshe, they plead for help. Moshe prays, and Adonai orders Moshe to make this bronze serpent and lift it up upon a nest so the people could look upon it, fix their gaze upon it, and live. The purpose of the image was miraculous. Anyone bitten by a serpent could be healed by looking upon it. The Hebrew word for pole nest is not as simple as it seems. In other scriptures, nest is translated as example or banner. In Isaiah 33, verse 23, the word is translated as sail, and another word entirely is used for the pole or mass upon which that sail hangs. Then profoundly, supernaturally, it all starts to make a connection when we see the same word used in Messianic prophecy in relationship to Yeshua and the Messianic reign. In Isaiah 11, verses 1 and 2, "But a branch will emerge from the trunk of Yishai, a shoot will grow from his roots. The spirit of Adonai will rest on him, the spirit of wisdom and understanding, the spirit of counsel and power, the spirit of knowledge and fearing Adonai." And this trunk refers to a tree cut down. Judah would be invaded and conquered by Babylon, and the temple destroyed, bringing an end to Judah's reign of kings for 70 years. But out of that stump, this cut down tree, Judah, a shoot will grow. Yeshua, the Son of God, who will be born into the second temple period as Messiah, the Son of God, with the spirit of Adonai, wisdom and understanding, counsel, power, and knowledge. And people will be amazed and astounded by his teachings, authority, wisdom, and knowledge, and the miracles he performs. Yeshua will bring salvation not only to Israel, but is prophesied to the nations. In verse 10 of Isaiah 11, "On that day, the root of Yishai will stand as a banner, a nest, a flag, something lifted up, a standard, a signal, an ensign, a banner for the peoples. The Goyim will seek him out, and the place where he rests will be glorious." So this is a radical transformation, a radical prophecy for the kingdom of God, because until we start reading this, everything is only about Israel. It's only about the salvation of Israel. Israel was to be a light unto the nation, but we failed. So now God says, "I'm going to do something different. I'm going to raise up this shoot. I'm going to raise up a Messiah who will not only bring salvation to all Israel, but I will bring salvation to the nations, to the Gentiles, and all will know my name." On that day, the root of Yishai, Yeshua, will be lifted up on a nest, a sign, a banner for Israel and the nations. There's no other reference in the Hebrew scriptures where something is lifted up on a nest, except for the bronze snake. It is always the other way around. The nest is never the pole. It is always the object lifted up on the pole. But here with the story of the serpents in the wilderness, the bronze serpent is mounted on the banner or example, the nest. And in other words, the bronze serpent hung upon an example. Could it be that this word was deliberately chosen to prophetically reveal that it was not the serpent Israel must look to for deliverance, but the one behind the serpent? The nest, the root of Yishai, the branch, the shoot, when he was lifted up, it will bring salvation. Could it be that the graven image on that pole is a test to see if the Israelites could see the truth behind the truth? This word nest has yet another meaning. It also means sign, a revelation of extraordinary and supernatural events which God brings about to demonstrate his power and his will in situations and circumstances and in epochs of history here on this earth. When humanity needs a divine convincing, when we need influence by God's kingdom, he sends a sign. A sign could be given as proof of prophecy. Could the key lie in looking past the paradox of the bronze serpent to focus on the truth behind it? Can life be achieved through death? Yeshua said yes. In John 3, starting at verse 14, he said, "Just as Moshe lifted up the serpent in the desert, so must the Son of Man be lifted up." Hupsu in the Greek, to lift up, to exalt, to elevate, so that everyone who trusts in him may have eternal life. When we experience the miraculous, it becomes self-evident that there's a divine force directing the path of our lives. Back in Moshe's day, when they lurked at this nest, it saved them from the snake bite. But when Yeshua is lifted up, we get eternal salvation. Death passes us over no more. We shall live forever. A miracle like a testimony cannot be refuted, reasoned, or brushed aside by reason or apologetics. The Lord's choice of the word nest to capture the supernatural and prophetic meaning behind these lifting up events of both the serpent in the desert by Moshe and Yeshua on the stake should not be lost upon us. Nest is comprised of the Hebrew letters Nun and Sameach. Nun represents downfall, suffering, and misfortune. The letter Sameach represents uplifting, salvation, and redemption. So when we combine nest, trials, downfalls, tribulations, and suffering and misfortune with Sameach, lifting up salvation and redemption, we see a miracle unfolding. By the time of King Hezekiah, who cleansed Israel of idols and addressed his bronze snake, it had become an idol. Something had transitioned. In 2 Kings 18, starting at verse 4, speaking of Hezekiah, he removed the high places. He smashed the standing stones. He cut down the Asherah and broke in pieces the bronze serpent that Moshe had made, because in those days, the people of Israel were making offerings to it, calling it Nehushtan. Nehushtan is a pun on either the Hebrew word for snake, nechas, or brass, nechoset, and thus may mean the great serpent or the great brass. See, snake cults had been well established in Canaan. The serpent symbolizes fertility, procreation, wisdom, death, and resurrection through the shedding of its skin, which is not akin to rebirth. The people are making offerings to this thing. And additionally, the actions of smashing the sacred stones and cutting down the Asherah poles underscores Hezekiah's bold stance against pagan rituals and objects associated with false deities. Moreover, this act of breaking into pieces the bronze snake Moshe had made highlights Hezekiah's determination to prevent objects with a holy origin from becoming idols of worship. This is a consistent problem in our history since the beginning of time. This deliberate destruction of Nehushtan serves as a poignant reminder that reverence should be reserved solely for God. The verse mentions that the Israelites had been burning incense to it. It emphasizes the people's propensity to elevate even well-intentioned symbols of objects of adoration, thereby diverting their focus from true worship. This is what was happening in the Second Temple period. The rituals were being venerated vice God himself. In fact, in the First Temple period, they just shut it down. They weren't even worshiping God. Today, idolatry manifests not only in physical forms, but also in the elevation of material possessions, power, or relationships placed above God. Hezekiah's resolute actions prompted introspection, urging individuals to regularly assess their lives and eliminate any distractions that hinder genuine worship and place themselves between you and God. This can be so subtle. You have to inspect your life every day. Because whatever's getting more time in your life than God is in your family, it's becoming an idol. And it's separating you from the presence of God. How many believers worship the cross? Vice the one who died on it. How many people have you witnessed kissing the cross? How many places have you been where it's actually elevated as a humongous idol? Everyone stares at this thing. Maybe that's our own nest. The cross is not to be venerated, just the one who hung on it. This should ignite a flame in our hearts to focus on those who will worship Adonai in spirit and in truth, those who will seek pure devotion to God. We must courageously, with great intentionality, eliminate all distractions and idols that block our path to a deeper connection and intimacy with Adonai, to move into supernatural, to surge ahead of the kingdom, that signs and wonders may follow them that believe. These things have to be moved out of the way. Hezekiah brought great revival to the land of Israel, but look what he had to do to get there. The Asherah poles, the idols, Nehushtan, they have to come down. Walking and living in the supernatural coupled with our love for one another is how the world will be radically changed and transformed. Yeshua gave us a mandate in his last words at the end of Mark before his ascension to heaven. In Mark 16, starting at verse 16, he says, whoever trusts and is immersed will be saved. Whoever does not trust will be condemned. Now, it's interesting he uses this word immersion or immersed, because it's not just saying, well, Yeshua, I receive you as my sacrifice. It's not just saying the prayer of salvation. Being immersed means you're sold out for the kingdom of God. It means you serve him 24/7, 7 days a week, 365 days a year, not Friday night, not Sunday morning, but 24/7, 7 days a week. That's being immersed in him. It's not just trusting, it's trusting and being immersed in him. Verse 17, and those who do so, and these signs will accompany those who do trust. In my name, they will drive out demons, speak with new tongues. It will not be injured if they handle snakes or drink poison, and heal the sick by laying hands on them. That's what happens when someone trusts and is immersed in Yeshua. To do so, one is filled with the power and the Ruach HaKodesh, the Holy Spirit, and we become super conquerors, spiritual warriors, vessels of the supernatural, walking in signs and wonders, walking in miracles, driving out demons, no weapon formed against us prospering, speaking in tongues, healing the sick. Today, most of the world doesn't know us or Yeshua because we're not walking in signs and wonders and miracles. It's easy to point the finger, to accuse and judge. There's a big crack in that screen. It doesn't take a rocket scientist to say, hey, that screen's ripped. We can all point at it and say, oh, it's broken. We all know it's broke. But who will stand in the gap? Who would pray and intercede that it be fixed and redeemed and restored? We can all see and recognize sin. Even those engaged in it, they know they're sinning.
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1: There's some people I spend time with, and I come out stronger than what I started the conversation with because I was inspired, I was built up, I was encouraged. Be careful who you listen to and what you listen to. Number two, keep working. I know it's counterintuitive when you feel like giving up to hear somebody keep going, when everything in you said, I'm tired, I just don't know if I can keep going, I feel fatigued. But let me tell you, if you can keep going when you feel like giving up, what happens, they say in the chemistry of the body, something like endorphins kick in. So in the human body, endorphins kick in. But in the spiritual life, when you keep going, when you feel like giving up, the Bible says he gives power to the faint. And to them that have no power, he gives strength.

0: his power, and it will give you strength and capacity to do his will in spite of what everybody else says. Something about work that gives you purpose. It gives you a sense of significance. It gives you a sense of destiny. Haggai chapter 2, verse 4, he said, yet in spite of everything they're saying, now be strong, Zerubbabel, be strong, Joshua, be strong, all you people, and work. Everybody say work.
1: Yes,
0: stay busy, stay with it. No man putting his hand to the plow and looketh back, right? Put your hand to the plow and you look back. Don't look back. Remember what happened to Lot's wife. Her name's not even in the Bible. It's just Lot's wife. When they were coming out of Sodom and Gomorrah, she looked back, turned into a pillar of salt. Stoned right there. Because she looked back. Got to keep moving forward. You got to, see, here's what I know. As long as you keep working, you keep making progress. And you can look back and say, man, I laid another row of bricks this week. We got that corner finished over there. Hey, we hung a door this week. Hey, we got a few more areas over here done. As long as you keep working, you can look back at the end of the day or the end of the week.

it to completion in your life. Look at your neighbor and say, keep working. Because here's what I know. The moment you stop working, you start being discouraged. Work gives me a sense of fulfillment. I can measure at the end of the day, I made a difference in some way. I touched somebody's life. I helped somebody. I fed somebody. I prayed with somebody. I assisted somebody. I finished my job. I helped my employer achieve the task. In some way, I can

it's true of all of us. When you lay down, when you quit, it's hard to get back in. But if you can just say, man, you know what? Man, while I was working for looking for the job that I wanted, I mowed a few lawns, I fixed a few fences, I painted somebody's house, I picked up some trash, I cleaned out somebody's garden. I made me $50 over here, $75 over here. It ain't the job I want. It's not the money I need to make. But I'm not going to sit around and do nothing. I'm going to make my life count, because as long as you keep working, you ain't got time to be discouraged. Some of you see this, you know, little phrase up here, BIP, B-I-P. Something that I've talked about a number of different times. I ask people all the time, do you know what your BIP is? And BIP has three words tied to it. And I think it tells, you know, they have these spiritual tests, personality tests, career examination tests. They have all kinds of tests that you can take to try to figure out who you are and psychologically who you should be and all that kind of stuff. I have three simple questions that I believe can put most people on the course for their life. Number one, the B stands for burdens. What are you burdened about? What concerns you? What weights you down? What injustice makes you cringe? Is it somebody, some child going to bed at night on an empty stomach? Is it some veteran who came back from war with trauma from the war, trauma from the battle career? He's homeless now on the streets, and you say it's not right for somebody that fought in wars for us around the world to be sleeping in a tent under a bridge, having to beg another meal. What injustice? What gets you? What fires you up? What makes you cringe? What burden? What kind of things? If you see it just before you go to bed, it has the ability to keep you awake at night. Broken families, wayward teenagers, kids neglected, marriages in trouble. What stirs you? Because I'm telling you, that's an indicator that if you can find out what stirs you, what burden you have, it's one of the pieces to the equation that kind of helps you find your sense of direction in life. Secondly is your interest. Your eye is your interest. Your burdens. What burdens you, concerns you, weights you down? Your interest. What piques your interest? What makes you curious? What kind of, some people in this room chose to be in education. There's something about education that interested you, about shaping and forming and investing in the lives of children and helping them achieve academic excellence. Some of you have chosen construction because the value that you bring of building a home or repairing a home or helping people with their structure in which they live to be better. You find value and rescue. And when you fix a problem for them, they're so thankful and they're so grateful. We've got people in our church. Rick Newby's been my friend for a long time, sells insurance. And I've often said, if I wasn't in the ministry, I'd sell insurance. I sell insurance. It's just spiritual insurance. But if I wasn't doing this, I'd be doing that. You know why? Because I've gone to the cemetery with far too many spouses who left a family unprotected financially. My interest is, what could I do to help them not have that equation when that time comes in their family? So I know what my interest would be at that moment. The third letter, P, stands for passions. What just excites you? Man, when you do it, it's just like every spiritual endorphin in your body is released. When Henry's up here leading us in worship, there's no question about his passion. He was born to worship. It's all in him. It's all over him. You see me preaching? Ain't no question what I should be doing today, right? I should be preaching because I feel it. I'm all in it. It's all me. When people see you, whether it's leadership or training people, whether it's secular or Christian, when you're investing in other people's lives, when you're helping elevate an organization to a better level, you find your passion. You like seeing things grow. You like seeing things built. When you find those things, what's your burden? What's your interest? What's your passions? Begins to drive you. I remember the story of Welch's grape juice, the couple that went to the mission field looking forward to serving their life in missions. But when they got there, the environment was so difficult for the wife. She couldn't tolerate the environment. She couldn't survive there. And by medical necessity, they had to leave the mission field and come home. And they thought their dream was crushed. They thought the hope, the dreams, the passions, the burdens that they had were never going to be fulfilled. He began to work in his father's grape juice factory, and they were just doing typical grape juice. And he began to get into this business and began to think about communion for services and how they could provide grape juice for communion services. And he began to think about different branches. And all of a sudden, he took that

0: company to many times over its levels of natural productivity, and millions of dollars were coming in. And him and his dad sat down and said, what are we going to do with all these millions of dollars that we're making? We got to find an outlet for them. He said, I know what we can do. We can support missionaries. Since my wife and I can't go, we can dedicate every profitable dollar out of Welch's grape juice to sending missionaries around the world. And at last count, they're servicing over 2,000 full-time missionaries around the world because we drink grape juice that's made at Welch's. See, you can find a way to do your passion. You can find a way to fulfill your destiny. It may not be going to the mission field. It might be supporting somebody who goes to the mission field. But here's what I know. If you don't stop working, the enemy can't stop you. Ezra chapter 5 says, this time when they came back and told him, hey, you guys, who gave you authorization to build that temple? I want your names. I want the names of every one of you. We're going to call the superintendent. We're going to call the king. We're going to tell him everyone. We're going to give every one of you their name. You need to stop this work right now. And they said, well, my name's John. My name's Billy. My name's Hezekiah, Josiah. They gave him all them names. He said, go ahead and write them down. Tell them to the king, but we ain't quitting. There you go. And you can't make us quit. And the Bible says in verse 5 that the eye of God was upon them and they could not stop them. The work did not quit. When you are in your lane, when you are doing what God has called you to do, just because the enemy shows up, you don't have to fold up like a cheap chair. You can stand your ground and say, I, like Nehemiah, when he was building the wall and they came and tried to get him off, I can't come down. I'm building a wall and I can't come down. But you got to know what your destiny, your assignment, your purpose. You got to stay with the work that God has called you to do. And here's what I know, that if you keep working, his spirit will be working with you. That's what he said in verse 5. I got to hurry because I got to give you this last piece. According to the word that I've covenanted with you when you came out of Egypt, my spirit remains among you. Even if the current conditions that you're looking at do not correspond to your expectations, the spirit of God can and will carry out his word and his will on your behalf. Okay, I got to give this to you because you can't miss this. I know you're probably thinking about lunch. I know you're probably looking at watching and say, man, he's running late. I'm telling you, you got to hear this, okay? Number 3, you got to hear the bottom line to this. Number 3, expect something greater. I have what some people would call a holy dissatisfaction. I'm thankful for what we have done, what God has allowed us to do, but I'm not satisfied. I have an expectation of something greater. I'm thrilled that we've helped build almost 100 churches around the world in the country's tabernacles. I'm thrilled that we support 60 full-time missionaries. I wish it was 100. I wish we could build 100 more churches. I'm thrilled that we have kids in our children's church that are growing and developing as disciples. I'm glad that young people are going to youth camps and to youth conventions and they're answering the call of God and called to ministry and called to missions and God is working. I'm grateful.
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0: Welcome to More Life Now, the radio outreach dedicated to helping you receive more of the abundant life God has given us. Today, Keith Moore is teaching from the Word of God, a message from the series, Exceeding Growing Faith. Stay tuned, because at the end of this broadcast, we'll be giving you information on how you can receive a free copy of today's teaching. And now, Brother Moore.
1: Just give the command. Please, sir. He besought him, pled with him. And my servant shall be healed because I understand orders. I have people who have rank above me. I'm under their authority. And then I got soldiers. Obviously, we know he's got at least 100 under him. And I say to this man, go. And in the Roman army, you did not say, do I have to? You know, I just don't feel like it. By the time he says, go, and you get yes, sir, out of your mouth, he needs to see some dust. He needs to see some dust coming off of your heels. Go, and what happens? He goes. I tell another one, come. What happens then? He comes. I tell my servant. So now, oh, thank you, Lord. Here is why he can believe for his servant like he can. His servant is submitted to him. Can you see this? We live in a society that despises submission. Despises it. You mentioned the word. You may lose half your crowd. Yeah. It's seen as an archaic. We got delivered from that. Submission? I don't submit to anybody. Yeah, that includes God. Submission to God is shown, demonstrated in submission to men. Folks don't like that either. But one of the reasons why people are not able to help others with their faith is because the submission and respect is not there. But he knows he can use his faith, whether he understands it or not. I'm sure he didn't. He's a soldier. He's not a theologian. But he just knows he can. Why? Because when he tells his servant to do something, he does it. So he's not going to argue him and tell him he can't believe for his healing. I tell my servant, do this. What happens? He does it. When Jesus heard it, he marveled. The master marveled. It'd be like us saying, you know, wow. And he said to them that followed, verily, we'd probably say, I'm telling you the truth. I'm telling you, I haven't found so great faith, not in Israel. Now, that probably didn't make everybody happy because they also despised the Romans. They were occupied by them. No doubt there were a lot of atrocities that had been committed by them. And here's a guy who's a priest with extensive higher education in the law. Are you going to tell him that a Roman soldier has got way more faith than he's ever demonstrated? Wow. Jesus marveled. He said, I have not found faith so great. No, not in Israel. Verse 12. Verse 11, I say to you, many will come from the east and west, will sit down with Abraham and Isaac and Jacob in the kingdom of heaven. The children of the kingdom will be cast out. The outer darkness will be weeping and gnashing of teeth. Just because your parents were Christians doesn't make you a Christian. Just because you've been to a church bunch doesn't mean you love God and respect God. It's not the same. And what he's saying is what we've been talking about. There will be people who you would have thought would have been in for sure, and they're not. Never were born again. And there are other people you'd think, No, how in the world would they even know how to believe God? And they're going to demonstrate some of the greatest faith you've ever seen. Verse 13. Jesus said to the centurion, oh, this is what he wanted to hear. What's he want to hear? Give the order. Please, sir, give the order. Give the order. Jesus said, go your way. What do you think happened with that centurion? Man, he braced. He came to attention. Go your way. And as you have believed, so be it done to you. Oh, hallelujah. Hallelujah. He said, you don't need to come to the house. I don't need to hear a big prayer. I don't need to see anything. You don't need to touch him. Would you just give the order? And he did. How many think what happened? Now, what does centurion say? When I tell one soldier, go, what happens? He, when I say come, what happens? So when Jesus said, go your way, what do you think happened? As he was hollering, thank you, sir, you can see dust coming. Is that right? He's gone. He's out. And what happened? Come on, what happened? And the servant was healed in the selfsame hour of what? Paralysis and pain and incurable stuff. And within the hour, his servant is up saying, you want something to eat? Let me polish your breastplate for you. Is that right? Does your sword need sharpening?
2: Yes, sir.
1: The best use of a healing is service to God. The Lord strengthens you and heals you. Don't waste it doing nothing. Get up and start helping somebody do something for God. Is that right? That's the best use of your healing. Oh, hallelujah. Go with me back to Romans. We were over there. No, I'm moving too fast again. Are you still in Matthew? Matthew 8:13, Jesus said to the centurion, go your way. As you have believed, so be it done unto you. As you have believed. Why? We said you can't separate honor from faith. 1 Samuel 2 is where these words that are up over the stage area here come from. 1 Samuel 2:30, the Lord said, them that honor me, I will honor. I want you to hear the similarity in this. As you have believed, so be it done to you. Could you say it like this? You've honored me. I'm honoring you. How? As you've believed, if honor is inseparable from belief and faith, then you could say it. As you've honored me. Did he honor him?
2: Yes.
1: He did. And did the Lord honor him? By giving the command. Yes. The two are inseparable. Now go with me to Mark 6, and you'll see such a perfect example of this, and then I think we'll make our way to Romans. Mark 6 and verse 1. I am so thankful for this revelation. I've seen pieces of this throughout the years, but I see it clearer today than I've ever seen it before. Thanks be unto God. It also answers questions why faith is weak. It's because disrespect is so prevalent, including church. Folks just, in so many cases, don't know how to act. I was at a place a while back, and the pastor and I were walking around the church. He was showing me some of the new stuff that they had, the Spirit of God was giving me some things for him, and we were talking about it. And some people came up, and they interrupted us rudely and callously. And he didn't say anything. I didn't say anything because it's not my church. It's not my place. This has been a couple of years ago. And then I noticed we never got back to what the Lord was saying about that. And it left me. And he never brought it up. This is not okay. People will stop important things because their child interrupted them for nothing. Did you hear me?
2: Yeah.
1: when it would be a perfect example to teach the little one.
2: Right.
1: No, not now, baby. We're doing this. This is important. And then adults have never been taught things. Now, you don't go around on walking around on eggshells. You don't go around afraid you're going to say and do the wrong thing. You just want to be aware that if something important, something of God is going on, you don't interrupt that. You don't interfere with that.
3: Right.
1: Right? You wait till it's done. You support it. You help it. You don't hinder it.
2: Right.
1: Come on, are y'all with me?
3: Yes. Yes.
1: Would you like to learn more about this?
3: Yes.
1: Just lift your hand right now and say, Father God,
2: forgive me.
1: For being calloused
2: or
1: disrespectful
2: of
1: you, your things,
2: your
1: people.
2: Teach me
1: what's important to you,
2: where I should show respect,
1: how I should show respect.
2: Enlighten me.
1: Help me.
2: In Jesus' name,
1: I ask it.
2: Glory to God.
1: That's good.
2: He's going to
1: answer that prayer.
2: He's already begun.
1: Amen.
2: But just pay
1: attention. If
2: something's going on
1: and he checks
2: you, he tugs on you,
1: then just stop.
2: Quit talking.
1: Look,
2: listen.
1: Pay attention.
2: See what's going on.
1: I've noticed this.
2: I've been traveling.
1: Phyllis and I have been traveling
2: now over
1: 30 years,
2: all over the country,
1: other countries.
2: We've been in all kinds of
1: churches, different
2: denominations.
1: And
2: it's
1: consistent
2: every place you go,
1: everything you
2: do. The
1: more they respect
2: God and the
1: things of God, the
2: more he gives you.
1: The stronger
2: the anointing, the
1: more revelation,
2: the less they
1: respect him.
2: And the thing is,
1: you'll see some
2: good people
1: with good
2: works that
1: just are sadly
2: lacking
1: in respect
2: for God. They don't
1: see it. They don't
2: realize it
1: because they just
2: hadn't been around it enough.
1: Didn't
2: learn it at home.
1: Their parents didn't know
2: it.
1: But
2: you'll see,
1: I
2: can tell.
1: You can sense
2: it because
1: it's tied in
2: with faith.
1: People that
2: respect,
1: for one thing,
2: they're not trying to
1: tell you all about their self
2: nonstop.
1: It's not
2: just I
1: did this,
2: I did that, I
1: think this, I feel
2: this, I like this,
1: I
2: don't like this,
1: I.
2: That's not being
1: respectful.
2: But people
1: that really do respect
2: the things of God,
1: by the time,
2: you're
1: not around them any
2: length of time, God will
1: start giving you things.
2: Start
1: giving you things.
2: Talking about
1: as a minister.
0: And that concludes today's message by Brother Keith Moore. 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
3: But I'm going to share with you about what I consider to be the number one thing that comes against the Word of God. Out of everything that you could talk about, and there's a lot of things, but I'm going to talk against the extreme sovereignty of God teaching. And I wrote a book on this back in February. I think we started putting this out about April or something like this. But in my estimation, this is the worst doctrine in the entire body of Christ. Let me just preface this by saying that I believe that God is sovereign. If you'll use sovereign the way the dictionary defines it, as first in order, rank, or authority, that God is absolutely almighty. I believe that 100%. But when God created mankind, He limited His sovereignty. He limited His control over mankind by giving us authority. There's many, many examples of this in the Word of God, but James 4:7 says, submit yourselves therefore unto God, resist the devil, and he will flee from you. He said he will flee from you. And yet the average Christian, they may use different terminology, but they basically are saying, oh God, the devil is fighting me with finances, you know, lack of finances, sickness, something else. And oh God, please get the devil off my back. Please solve this problem. He said, you resist the devil and he will flee from you. When God gave you that much authority and power, he limited his own power and authority. God will not violate his word. It says in Psalms 138 verse 2 that he has magnified his word above all of his name. At the name of Jesus, every knee is going to bow, every tongue is going to confess. The name of Jesus is all powerful, and yet the Word of God is even magnified above His Word. In Hebrews chapter 1, verse 3, it says that He upholds all things by the Word of His power. And if I had time, I could go into detail showing you that the whole universe is held together by the Word that created it. If God ever broke His Word, if He ever did something contrary to what He said, the whole universe would self-destruct. You and I would fly apart. It's what holds everything together, is the Word of God. And so God cannot lie. It says that in two or three different places. And so when God says you resist the devil, that means he's not going to do it for you. You can't ask him to do it. You could take teaching from Mark chapter 11, those passages of scripture that Kenneth Hagin wrote. He used these so often, people thought he wrote them. But he said, whosoever will say unto this mountain, be thou removed, be thou cast into the sea, and shall not doubt in his heart, but shall believe that those things which he saith shall come to pass, he shall have whatsoever he saith. It says you speak to the mountain. Most Christians talk to God about their mountain. Oh God, I got this problem. Please get the devil off my back. Oh God, please do this. Please do that. He told you to speak to the mountain. That's implying that you have authority. And most people are talking to God about their mountain. You need to talk to your mountain about God. You need to tell him. You need to tell that mountain to go. You need to speak and say, body, in the name of Jesus, you be healed. I command you, cancer, to be gone. You speak to your finances. You take authority. See, all of this stuff goes back to the sovereignty of God. The church has basically been taught that nothing happens but what God allows it. And that is not true. There are hundreds and hundreds of examples that we can use in Scripture. But things that Mike and Carrie and Billy already talked about today, you know, Hebrews chapter 4, the word was preached unto them, but it didn't profit them, not being mixed with faith in them that heard it. God never intended for the Jews to die in the wilderness. His intention was to bring them out and into the land. It was their disobedience that caused that. You have to be hard-hearted to think that God brought them out so that that whole generation could die in the wilderness. They did die in the wilderness, but that was not God's will. That was their disobedience that caused it. Another passage of Scripture is 1 Peter chapter 3, verse 9, where it says that God is not willing that any should perish, but that all should come to repentance. That just makes it as clear as you can make it that God is not willing. It is not God's will for any person to die, and yet the majority of people die and perish because God's will does not automatically come to pass. God has a plan for your life, but you have 100% control over whether or not you obey God's plan. It says in Psalms 139, verse 16, that before you were even born, all of your days were written in a book. God had written down what He wanted every day of your life to be like, but He does not make it come to pass. You have complete charge of whether or not you will cooperate with God. I'm sure that every person in here can remember some time that God has told you to do something and you didn't think it was a good idea or it wasn't the right way to do it, and so you choose to do things your own way, and how did that work out? It didn't work out good. Every person in here can look and see that God didn't control you. You knew you did what God told you not to do. You may have gone out and gotten drunk. You may have started smoking. You may have done dope. You may have done other things, and you knew it wasn't God's will, and you did it anyway. So if God doesn't control you, what makes you think He controls everybody else? This is, in my estimation, the worst doctrine in the body of Christ, that God just sovereignly controls everything, and that if your life is an absolute mess, it's because God wanted it to be that way. If you're sick, God must have a purpose in you being sick. That is not true. And I'm just quoting a lot of things because I hadn't got time to turn over, and so I encourage you to study these things out on your own. But Romans chapter 8, verse 28, and we know that all things work together for good to them who love God, to them who are the called according to His purpose. And people who don't know another scripture in the Bible will quote that scripture and say that, you know, it's a cop-out. Basically, it allows you to just live a totally defeated life. You don't have to seek God. You don't have to take responsibility. If you're sick, well, I didn't want to be sick. I don't have anything to do with it. Yeah, you do. You got total authority over whether you get sick. You got total authority over whether you're poor. You got total authority over your joy and peace, just like Mike and Carrie were teaching today. He says, behold, Deuteronomy 30:19, behold, I call heaven and earth to record against you this day that I have set before you life and death, blessing and cursing. And then He says, therefore, choose life. He gave you the choice. If you aren't living in blessing, you're the one that chose death. And some, I did not. Yes, you did. You say, I did not. I didn't choose to be sick. No, you chose to just believe this stuff, like what Billy was talking about, that you're only human and that you don't have any authority. You can't live in health. After all, it's flu season. Everybody gets flu. I mean, you have to get sick. You have to have the cold once or twice a year. You're the one that believed that lie. Did you know it? One of the reasons that Adam lived to be 930 years old is because he didn't know it was flu season. He didn't know you were supposed to be over the hill at 40. It took 930 years for the devil to convince him how to die. And yet we've been taught how to die. And we've been taught that, well, my family, it runs in the family that we got this cancer in the family and that we've got this and genetics. And you have been taught and you're expecting it and you're talking it. There's a scripture in Exodus chapter 23, verse 25. Could you put that up there? I may not quote the whole thing. Boy, our team up here is awesome, aren't they? The way they put these scriptures up here. That's great. says, "And ye shall serve the Lord your God, and he shall bless thy bread and thy water, and I will take sickness away from the midst of thee." The word take and the word away is the same word, the same Hebrew word on either side of the word sickness. And the only definition of that word is to turn off. I will turn off sickness, turn off from the midst of thee. God said he would turn off sickness. He will make you so that you don't even get sick. And I know some people, I don't believe that. This is exactly what Billy was saying. I'm telling you what Scripture says. That's what the Scripture says. And your stronghold, your idol is saying, I don't believe that. That's the reason it doesn't work. And many of you right now thinking, but man, I know this person who loved God and they died. And I know this person who tried to believe and it didn't work. And you know what? That's what's stopping the word from working in your life. It's not that it's so hard. I mean, the Scripture says, I am the Lord thy God that healeth thee. It says that Jesus went about doing good, healing all that were oppressed of the devil, not oppressed of God. But we have been taught, that was Acts chapter 10, verse 38, for those of you up there. But we've been taught that, no, it doesn't work that way. And you just have to be sick. And as you get old, you have to start having these problems. And you can't live without this. And that's the reason that the Word of God has no effect in our life, is because of these other things. And we've been taught that God is just controlling these things. We don't have control. You have total control. And if you're saying, but I'm only human. Again, that's a stronghold. That's a way of thinking. You know, Billy taught this last year. I'm not sure if it was this conference, but he was teaching from 1 Corinthians chapter 10, verse 2 Corinthians 10, 3 through 5, about the strongholds. Thoughts and imaginations are strongholds. And he was talking about it being like building blocks. And he was talking about how that those things build these castles. And as he was teaching on that and he mentioned emotions, I thought, if all you did was put cinder blocks up here, and if you just stacked them on top of each other all the way up to this ceiling, did you know you could run and hit those things and you could make that whole thing crash? But if you cement them together and put some mortar in there, I guarantee you, you could run and that wall wouldn't move. You would be the one that would get hurt. You know what cements all of these thoughts together are those emotions. When you have these negative thoughts, when you have these negative things that you've been taught, and you combine that with emotions, that's like putting blocks together with mortar. And man, that makes a stronghold. And so we have these thoughts that are contrary to God's word, and we honor what we've been taught. We honor what we see in other people. We honor what's going on in our society today more than we honor the word of God. And those become strongholds. And that's what's keeping the word of God from having effect. And one of these biggest strongholds is this sovereignty of God. I just can't tell you how many people I've seen this destroy them. And I've had to deal with this myself. I was told that it was God that killed my dad when I was 12 years old, that it was God's will, that he needed him in heaven more than I needed him. Man, I could give you, if I had time, I could give you hundreds of examples of people that I'm seeing this teaching destroy their life. I quoted Romans 8, 28. I didn't finish answering that. But it says, we know that all things work together for good, that to them that love God, to them who are called according to his purpose. But if you look at that verse, it starts with the word and. And is a conjunction. That means it ties it to verse 26 and 27. And in verses 26 and 27, where it says that the Spirit likewise helpeth our infirmities, and the infirmity he's talking about is, for we know not what to pray for as we ought, but the Spirit itself helpeth us with groanings that cannot be uttered. And then it says, and. So that's tying that the Spirit helping us to this thing about all things working together. So it's talking about intercession.
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1: Listen, it's not the absence of trouble. That's what the world tries to tell you peace is. Settle this thing down so there's not so much trouble. That's not peace. That's not true peace. That's not the peace he's talking about. And yet, it's part of your armor. And yet, it's part of the fruits of the Holy Spirit. This is powerful. This is something that we should all be going after. I'm going to say it again. It's not the absence of trouble. It's the presence of God. I've experienced it. There is no way, no scholar, no Christian, no anything can tell me how powerful this is. To be at peace in the middle of chaos. Yeah. Nothing like, that's somebody who's fully prepared. God can use them. Because if chaos breaks out, and weapons will be formed against you, you've got your shoes on. You put your peace on. Now let's learn a little bit about this peace. Remember, it's a peace that surpasses all understanding. It's a divine gift from God. It's a product and a fruit of the Holy Spirit. It's not human invention. You can't manufacture it. All right? But here's what we do know. Let's say what we do know. We can put it on. And the Bible says we can allow it to rule our hearts. Yeah. Yes. This is so interesting. You got to understand about allowing it to rule. Yes. You're trying to rule. Get out of the way. No. Get out of the way, because peace is created to rule. This is really good. It involves trusting God. It involves praying, and it involves being thankful. And I would say the key to this peace is not necessarily trying harder, but focusing on the Prince of Peace. Yes. And this is the year to shift from panic to peace. How many realize that peace has an action? Colossians 3:15. Here we go. Are y'all okay? Yay, good. Keep it going. I want to hear. And let the peace that comes from Christ, what?
2: Rule
1: your heart. This is an active, ongoing decision on your part to let it rule. That word in the Greek is umpire. You want to know how many times I tried to change umpire's rule? I kicked dirt on them, spit sunflower seeds, called them things you don't want to hear, begged and pleaded and tried to change their rule, knowing they were nerdy and never played sports in their life. Knowing that they had a power they were abusing because they didn't like me. But they had rule. They had rule. And I learned, finally, through years, they have rule. And I got to where I wasn't arguing with them anymore. I got to where I tried to become friends with them. That's smart, because they have rule. Y'all aren't putting this together. Peace rules. If you allow it to, if you let it rule, and it will rule. Isn't it interesting, that word? Let it rule. Let it umpire. You haven't let it. You've used excuses. You've done other things and you haven't let it. No, let it. Let it. Because it will. Deep down from inside of you, it will. That's where it comes from. Glory to God. Jesus says, my peace I give to you, not as the world gives. Amen. It's a gift, and it will rule if you let it supernaturally. Because it's a product of the Holy Spirit that if you're born again, it's there. The Bible says to pursue peace. The Bible says to follow peace. The Bible says to make peace, make effort to make peace with all men. The Bible says to pursue peace with everyone. Psalm 34:14, turn away from evil, do good, seek and pursue peace. What's the Greek word for peace? I can't pronounce it. But that's not what's important right now. But here's what it says. It says it's the equivalent for the Hebrew word shalom. It's the Greek equivalent for the Hebrew word shalom. This peace that we're to let rule. And it means wholeness, completeness, tranquility in the soul that is unaffected by the outward circumstances or pressures. Tranquility in your mind, right? The Greek study said when a person is dominated or ruled by this, oh, you'll see them and you'll know them. They'll be the rock. Mom was the one dominated in our family, and Dad's side of the family was not. And so it affected other people. It strengthened other people. It helped other people. When a person is dominated, this is what the Greek study said. When a person is dominated by this peace, or they let it rule them, they are calm even in the midst of circumstances that would normally be nerve-wracking, traumatic, or upsetting. Self-control. Great example, Mr. Author, and the one that can preach it better than anybody in the world, Paul. Paul in Acts 27, watch this now. Paul was in a ship that was dangerously being tossed by raging waves. Scholars compared it to a typhoon or a hurricane. One scholar said it must have felt as if a monster had seized the ship and he was tearing that ship piece by piece. That's how bad this was. But right in the midst of all hopelessness, Paul stood up and said, I'm going to read it exactly. Now I exhort you. Paul's talking. We're going to die. What's he saying? Now I exhort you to be of good cheer. For there shall be no loss of any man's life among you. That's news, right? But of the ship, for there stood by me this night the angel of God, who I am and who I serve, saying, fear not. Paul heard from the Lord. Paul heard from the Lord. Therefore, he was able to hear the truth up from deep inside of him. Peace began to rule. You thought it was just him and his courage. You thought it was just David and his courage. That's lack of knowledge, people. It comes from, we were designed and created. When we got born again, it's there. If you let it rule. And you'll be the rock that God needs in that family situation. Paul heard from the Lord. And it caused a supernatural peace to rise up from deep inside of him. He was able to be that rock in a very serious situation. As a very serious situation. And because he was the rock, he was able to bring strength to everyone else who was on that ship. You may be in a very serious situation with your family, with your friends, with your coworkers, with whoever, but God needs you to be the rock. God needs Christians who are not holding signs and God needs Christians who let peace rule. Not your way rule. Not your definition of peace rule. But let the peace he put in there. And you do that by putting on those shoes. I'm letting peace rule me today. So there's a situation that comes to your mind. Lord, I love, it's not that person. I love that person. I pray for that person. Now, you spirit that's trying to bind her or him or whoever, and this is, I bind you, I wrestle against you. I plead the blood of Jesus against you. But meanwhile, I keep my peace with people. I love people because everything hangs on it. My healing hangs, my confession over my family and my finances hang on it. Jesus said, don't have a people problem, don't have a God problem, and don't have a people problem. Paul said, don't even put the thing, don't put this armor on. Get. If you've got something against somebody. Mark 11, 25, 23, 24, you want to speak? You're speaking, you're confessing every day and nothing's working? You might want to check your people problem. Well-placed verses. Glory to God. And if you become this rock, you're going to bring strength and peace to people around you. So don't think you have to give way to upsetting emotions or difficult and challenging moments. You don't have to give way to that. Pursue peace. Put it on. And the Holy Spirit will work in you. And he will release a supernatural joy, a dominating peace deep down inside of you. The fruits of the Spirit have the power to keep you joyful, calm, stable, peaceful, that normally would put you over the edge. This is exactly what manifested on that day when Paul was on that ship. And not only on that day, it manifested when he was in prison with Silas. Put in prison. Put in stocks where they had to break bones to put you in the stocks. But yet he knew about this. He knew how to put it on and pursue it. And he did it. And deep within him, it began to rule. And he was able to normally what would be over the edge, I'm done. God, where are you? How come? He began to praise and worship and sing to God, which strengthened, because he was the rock, which strengthened Silas. And not only that, brought down, tore off chains, freed people, got people saved, walls came down, all because he let it rule him. The peace is there. You just got to make the decision to let it rule you.
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0: Roadshow time on a Wednesday. David Ingles here.
1: Ed Klingerman here.
0: And we're glad to have you with us today. And,
1: yes.
0: And of course, to my left here is his brother Tim Maroney. And the rest of us are sitting around the old
1: kitchen table
0: for the next hour.
1: That's right.
0: Thereabouts. To get underway here, we're going to scatter sunshine in just a little bit, but this will kind of be our lead off here today.
1: All right.
0: Did you ever notice that when you're sitting at a red light, when the person in front of you pulls up, oh, just a few inches, that you're compelled to move up too? So do we really think we're making progress toward our destination? Are we thinking, phew, I thought we would be late, but now that I am 9 inches closer, I can stop for coffee and a donut.
1: I'm going to keep that thought.

0: scatter life's sunshine.
1: Oh, yes.
0: Each day.
1: I love doing that.
0: Here's a life recipe to kind of kick the can on down the road here.
1: Oh, I like this.
0: 1 cup of good thoughts, it's a recipe.
1: Yeah.
0: 1 cup of good thoughts, 1 cup of kind deeds.
1: Yeah.
0: 1 cup of consideration for others. 3 cups of sacrifice for others.
1: Oh, yeah.
0: 3 cups of forgiveness. 2 cups of well-beaten faults.
1: Mm.
0: F-A-U-L-T-S.

0: Ariel, sweet cake.
1: Oh, God's full of all kind of good things. I love that. You know, we were sitting here looking at each other, and you were reading that, and something popped up in my mind. It has absolutely nothing to do with that sweet cake, but this, the weather and the time of year and everything, I was thinking about spitting watermelon seeds into a can in the middle of a circle and a bunch of us boys gathered around it. You ever now, done anything like that?
0: Well, what kind of a can? I mean, how big of a can?
1: Well, back then it was kind of like a coffee can, you know, and okay. It's probably a pound of coffee.
0: Okay.
1: And could you hit that?
0: Well, I'm still listening to your story.
1: Well, with me, I wasn't good at it. But a lot of those other boys were. I don't know how they got so good at it. But I don't know why. That just popped in my mind. I was thinking about I ate a piece of watermelon the other day, and it was really good. And I thought, you know what? I'm going to set a can or something out here in the middle of the kitchen floor. But then I looked over at Miss Sunshine, my wife, Martha, and I thought, oh, no, that's not the right thing to do in her kitchen. So I just didn't do it.
0: While you were telling that story, I was paying good attention, but at the same time, if something flies up in my mind,
1: yeah,
0: and I was thinking, tiddlywinks.
1: Oh, yeah.
0: You see, you had the little, it's like little coins, but it's like plastic.
1: Uh-huh.
0: And you put that down on the one, okay, there's one laying there, and then you've got one in your hand, and there's a little bit of a cup there, see?
1: Yep.
0: And you're supposed to pinch that down and go, and make it hop in
1: make
0: that cup.
1: Make it pop in that cup, yeah.
0: And I hadn't played tiddlywinks in many, many, many, many, many, many, many moons.
1: Well, you had sisters around you, so were you as good as them?
0: Well, I think so, but of course, the thing I remember about my sisters is, I wanted to play softball.
1: Ah.
0: And I had a glove. And see, I didn't have any brothers. It was my size or anything, you know?
1: Yeah.
0: And so my sister Dorothy especially.
1: Yeah.
0: So to get her to be what we'd say catch.
1: Oh,
0: see,
1: yeah.
0: I practiced that underarm throw, like to pitch softball. Well, now she's going to be the catcher.
1: Yeah.
0: And so with that in mind, if I won't play paper dolls with her, she won't catch for me. Okay.
1: So you got pretty good at paper dolls.
0: Pretty good at it. Yeah, and you put the dress on the little deal.
1: Oh, yeah.
0: And the tabs. But then, see, I know I'm working my way, so I can go outside and I can practice pitching softball.
1: I love it. Good memories.
0: Terry Clark, are you standing by? Let her go.

0: we agree, don't we, brother?
1: Yes, we do.
0: Brother Ed.
1: We do.
0: Well, you know, we turned 40 years old this September, and
1: yep,
0: we're just knocking on the door to September right now.
1: I know, and you know what? We don't look a day over 40 either.
0: That's right. Of course, that's just our opinion of us.
1: Yeah.
0: And of course, we have sent out through the mail a mailing, and it's called Love Letters.
1: Yes.
0: And it's going to give people a chance to write something and mail to us. And we've got a postage paid envelope for them, you know.
1: Mm-hmm.
0: And there's something that's in their life that we've been a blessing to them some way through the ministry. Of course, when I say we, I'm talking about all the singers, the speakers, and then anybody that we have on live microphones, all of this, you know.
1: Anything Oasis.
0: And we want to hear how that the radio ministry has been an oasis of love in the lives of those who listen.
1: Yeah, and that's wonderful. Martha and I looked at that, and I said, no, Martha, you can't write because she'll write 8 pages. And you and I go to read that, it would take us a while, wouldn't it?
0: Yeah. Well, we might have to do a little editing. You know?
1: Yeah, a little bit there. But really, folks, we want to hear from you. I love to read your letters, and I know Brother David does, and everybody else here at the station love to hear them, because you've got stories of why you literally love this station and love everything that goes on here. And so tell us all about it. We want to hear about it.
0: We'll do.
1: We don't care if we fill up a big old box with your love letters.
0: I mean, I was saying that because if I decide to write one, I'll write one.
1: Yeah, me too.
0: Because I'm also a listener.
1: Yeah, yeah. I'm going to write mine in shorthand, though, and then I'm going to hand it to you to read.
0: Well, I may have to get creative, you know.
1: Yeah, you might. But folks do. Take time and just sit down and write us a little letter, stick it in that envelope, and send it to us, because we're going to be celebrating all through the month of September 40 years of being here with you.
0: Brother Ed, you know this, but I want to share this with the people who listen here, that we have a contact in Japan with missionaries in Japan.
1: Yes.
0: And they're located on the island of Okinawa, which is the southernmost big island. There may be some little bitty somethings beyond that, but this is a major. And so, something, of course, I've learned some things about it by just getting involved with Eddie and Bonita Harper.
1: Yes.
0: The United States maintains American military bases in Japan as part of the U.S.-Japan alliance since 1951.
1: Yeah.
0: And most United States military is in Okinawa Prefecture. It is in Okinawa Prefecture.
1: Yeah.
0: There were approximately 50,000 U.S. military personnel stationed in Japan, with 40,000 dependents.
1: Yeah.
0: And then 5,500 American civilians employed by the United States Department of Defense. So in other words, about 26,000 U.S. military personnel are on Okinawa Island. And so I was thinking about getting on the air there on a radio station there.
1: Yeah.
0: And so I was having Eddie Harper to do some legwork, so to speak, you know, and find out and is time available on the Japanese stations, you know, on the island. And so he got some information, and it kept going, and I got real busy here. So on a particular day, I said, Eddie, you know, let's just hold up on that just for a little bit here. I've just got real busy here, and then I'll get back with you. In the meanwhile, see, by him doing what he did, he said, we can go on the radio, he and Bonita.
1: Yeah.
0: And so he said, you know, Bonita and I are going to go on the radio. And I said, oh, great. He said, we're going to play your CDs of your songs, you know. And then both of us will speak, you know.
1: Yeah.
0: And of course, they also teach English.
1: Yes.
0: And so a lot of good things are taking place there. So that's just kind of a foot in the door, you know.
1: Oh,
0: and
1: yeah.
0: So we're excited about that. And so then Lord spoke to us about sending them some help with the expense of that.
1: Yeah.
0: That to being on the radio there. And it's on 3 stations at once for an hour, you know,
1: yeah,
0: once a week right now. And that's kind of just a beginning.
1: Oh, so, it's really good, and you and I both know, because we both were stationed there for a little while. When you were in the Army and I was in the Navy, the Japanese people are real family-oriented people. And for him to get on the radio station, start getting into their households, that's really good, isn't it?
0: It really is. And, you know, one thing I thought of is I always came away from that as I came home from the military. And I thought about, you know, a Japanese family, okay, let's say they're a working family. Mm-hmm. And so there comes up some kind of an idea that they need some wisdom, see?
1: Yes.
0: So they go to the oldest person in the family.
1: Yeah.
0: And they highly respect their elders. And yes. I thought, you know, we need that in our America.
1: Oh, yeah.
0: To highly respect our elders.
1: Oh, yeah.
0: You know.
1: Well, actually, the Bible teaches us that.
0: Well, that's true.
1: You know, so yeah.
0: So to be biblical, you know, people know a lot more because you've been around longer.
1: Yeah.
0: Roadshow on a Wednesday, we got songs for you.

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1: Hi, I'm Jackie Hart from Branson, Missouri. I'm a lifetime listener of the Oasis Network on KOZO. 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I remember as a little girl hearing the Oasis Network playing 24/7 at my grandparents' house. And thankfully, my parents continued that legacy into our own home. I look forward to raising my children with the same foundation as I did, rooted in the ministry of the Oasis Network. 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I'm forever grateful for this network and the impact it has had on me and my family.
2: Well, that really sounds sweet.
3: Yes, it does.
2: I'm going to work all day today, and I'll be back tomorrow.
3: That's right.
4: I love it.
2: You know, next week this time, we're going to have Blaine Bowman's going to be here as our special guest. And he has been to see us before, and we had him in at Walnut Grove Church. And we love the songs that he does. And Blaine, he has gone through a pretty good size challenge within the last year. And God has blessed him and brought him through, you know.
3: Yeah.
2: And so we're going to feature him here in just a moment here. But I want to let folks know that he'll be on with us next week at this time.
3: Good.
2: On this road show at what we say, noontime for us.
3: And noontime. Then
2: whatever time people hear it, that's when they hear it.
3: That's right.
2: in their day.
3: Yep.
2: So, anyhow, so really, you know, Blaine, he's taken like a popular song that in the pop field, you know, and just used the tune. And of course, he had good studio musician, went in the studio, and then he wrote the lyrics out here. This is going to be a word confessor, and I would say, of course, that's what the lady was talking about. She said, you know, I want my children to be aware of the Word of God.
3: Yep.
2: I want them to listen, hear what I hear, and to be affected like I'm being affected, you know.
3: Yeah.
2: And so, with that in mind, why Blaine is going to, we're going to turn him loose in just a minute here. It's called I Am a Word Confessor.

0: Do do do do do do.
1: If we had a camera out in the mailroom, Martha was just dancing all around the mailroom.
0: Well, I feel like telling a cowboy story after hearing Blaine sing.
1: I like that.
0: That's pretty neat. Pretty neat how he did those lyrics here.
1: It is.
0: Cowboy story. A cowboy from Badias, Tejas, which means Texas, walked into a bank in New York City, asked for the loan officer. He told the loan officer he was going to Paris for an international festival for 2 weeks and needed to borrow $5,000, and that he was not a depositor of the bank. The bank officer told him that the bank would need some form of security for the loan, so the cowboy handed over the keys to a new Ferrari. The car was parked on the street in front of the bank, and the cowboy produced the title and everything checked out. The loan officer then agreed to hold the car as collateral for the loan and apologized for having to charge 12% interest. Later, the bank's president and its officers all enjoyed a good laugh at the cowboy from the South for using a $250,000 Ferrari as collateral for a $5,000 loan. An employee of the bank then drove the Ferrari into the bank's private underground garage and safely parked it. 2 weeks later, the cowboy returned, repaid the $5,000 and the interest of $23.07. The loan officer said, "Sir, we are very happy to have had your business, and this transaction has worked out very nicely, but we're a little puzzled. While you were away, we checked out on Dun and Bradstreet and found out that you are a distinguished alumni from Texas A&M, a highly sophisticated investor, and a multimillionaire with real estate and financial interest all over the world. And your investments include a large number of wind turbines around Sweetwater, Texas. What puzzles us is, why would you bother to borrow $5,000? The cowboy, the Texas cowboy, replied, "Where else in New York City can I park my car for 2 weeks for $23.07 and expect it to be there when I return?"
1: Which is a true statement. I love it.
0: All right. Well, those are funny things along the way there. That's pretty cheap, and keep your car safe.
1: Oh, yeah.
0: In the basement.
1: Yeah, and you know, it takes intelligence to be able to figure that one out to start with.
0: Did you ever wear overalls?
1: Oh, yeah.
0: Opportunity is missed by some people because it is dressed in overalls and looks like work.

0: the Vanguards.
1: No wonder you smile when it plays. You guys were good, and that boy could play that slide trombone. He could make it talk.
0: Ashley Alexander.
1: Yeah.
0: He was like a band director in mm-hmm. one of the Tulsa high schools.
1: Oh, okay.
0: But I had met him earlier at Stillwater because his father was involved with OSU.
1: Yeah.
0: And then he was involved, and then we did something with a band, a full band, and I played the string bass in that band for the old club celebration there. Wait, now it goes back to knowing him earlier.
1: That's funny.
0: So we took Ashley with us, and we also met the three Goss brothers out of Atlanta.
1: Yeah.
0: And they played piano, rhythm guitar, and bass.
1: That's good.
0: Ronnie and James and Larry. Those are good things to think about.
1: They are.
0: A pretty song that I always love. Vaughn Monroe was one of my favorite singers.
1: Yeah.
0: And you and I, we were talking about that earlier before we got on the live microphones here, and about Vaughn Monroe, and he recorded songs like Send Me... Here are some red roses.
1: Yeah.
0: Give me some red roses for a blue lady, you know.
1: Yeah.
0: And send them to the sweetest girl in town, you know, whatever.
1: Yep.
0: But anyhow, got to think about that, and I got to think about this song. I've had contact from Brother Rodney Howard Brown.
1: Yeah.
0: And a blessing to us and to so many others. And so they set a soul-winning crusade strategy in Washington, D.C., which started just before the 4th of July, and it was about a 10-day deal there, you know.
1: Yeah.
0: And then they of course, they had churches around and who had people within the church volunteered to be soul winner people who would approach somebody publicly just on the street or wherever that was, you know. And so the tally that right now... I got the text, I think it was either yesterday or day before, from Brother Rodney. And so it was 357,800 and some new births.
1: Oh, I love that.
0: 300. Now, think about that.
1: Yeah.
0: Now, what if there was just 35,780? Well, you know, I mean, that would be...
1: Yeah.
0: What about if there were just 3,075, you know?
1: Oh, yeah, but look at that number.
0: 357,800... new believers.
1: Yeah.
0: And so many of them lived there or near.
1: Yeah.
0: But a lot of folks came in from out of town. So that spreads out there. And so they go back and they're on fire because you remember when you got saved, you want everybody to have what you had.
1: Oh, yeah.
0: You know?
1: Yeah.
0: I mean, you thought, man, this is the greatest thing. And it is. It was the greatest thing in all the world, you know?
1: Oh, yeah. Yeah, you know what? I was just sitting here thinking as you were saying that number. I don't know what the population of Tulsa is right now, but I'll guarantee you that's pretty close. That's a lot of people.
0: That's true. 357,800 and some. I didn't get the last figure there. I just did that by memory there. Roadshow on a Wednesday. Having a big time. I'm David Ingles.
1: I'm Ed Klingerman.
0: Well, Ed, now we have a app that's...
1: That people need
0: to know about, because
1: we got a wonderful app.
0: Because if they happen to drive or go somewhere to where the radio wouldn't pick up the station they ordinarily listen to, they can still have us with them.
1: Oh yeah, you take that smartphone and it makes no difference whether it's an Android or an Apple smartphone. All you do, if it's an Android cell phone, you go to the Google Play Store. And if you have an iPhone or an iPad, visit the Apple Store and search for Oasis Radio Network. It's free. All you have to do is hit the button that says download. It installs it on your phone. And any place that phone will take a call, you can listen to us as you travel.
0: We were talking about a little bit ago the songs. And so we have a song that I've always loved. Vaughn Monroe recorded this song.
1: Yeah.
0: Of course, I see it from a spiritual light. Of course, it's somewhat of a love song and a World War II song, so far as people were overseas and families were disrupted by people had to go in foreign countries and fight in a war. And,
1: oh, yeah.
0: And some came back and some didn't come
1: back.
0: I had an uncle that didn't come back.
1: Yeah.
0: Yeah, he was an uncle. Anyway, so this song says, when the lights go on again all over the world. So see, when we got people like this, and people are getting born again all along the way here. So that's just one thing we know of, with Brother Rodney and his meeting there.
1: Oh, yeah.
0: But anyhow, so everything that we do, like if I witness to somebody and then I can influence them or get them interested in following me in a prayer to ask Jesus to come into their heart. Well, see, that's happening here. It's happening there. It's happening all around our area. Surely it is. So the lights go on. So when the lights go on again all over the world, this is how the song goes, actually from the recording, and the boys are home again all over the world, and rain or snow is all they may fall, that may fall from the sky, because at that time, bombs were falling from the sky where they were, see?
1: Yep.
0: And so sometimes bombs fall here on people in the mentality here. What I, you know, because something, a situation comes to their life to disturb them, but God is our stay.
1: Yes.
0: God is our source, and God is our keeper.
1: Yes.
0: Anyhow, let's listen to this song here and keep in mind here that the great light that we get is having called on Jesus. Jesus, come into my heart and be my Lord. Light is on, and it starts there and goes all over the world, because people are doing that all over the globe.

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3: Ed Klingerman here.
2: Brother Ed, I know this is not Mother's Day, but every day should and could be Mother's Day.
3: That's right.
2: I loved my mom.
3: Me too.
2: Oh, I've got a picture of her up in our private room, you know, where we sleep at night, you know. And so I'll go by and I just take the liberty to speak to her, you know.
3: Oh, yeah.
2: You know, and see. I don't know that she can't hear me. I don't know.
3: Great, we'll find out one day.
2: And then I'll speak to my dad, you know, and to others that are there. But anyhow, but this is for everybody's mom here, and I'm sure that we all love our mother. Mom, a daughter, a mother, a woman, and a wife, to her husband, a lover, to her children, gave life. Now Peter Enns put this together.
3: Yeah.
2: But to her husband, a lover, to her children, gave life. A nurse and a teacher, a cook and a maid, on duty all hours without getting paid.
3: Mm.
2: A helpmate and partner, a counselor and friend, a business advisor, to trust and depend. A role model, mentor, her children are blessed. No one else is quite like her. Mom, you're the best.
3: I agree with that. I love it. Yeah. Moms, they're just something else. They always knew what to do when you needed something, didn't they?
2: My mother's name was Lottie.
3: Yeah.
2: Lottie.
3: Mine was Edna Lee, and she pronounced both of them.
2: Yeah.
3: Yeah. Yeah.
2: My mother pronounced all three of mine a few times.
3: Oh, yeah. Mom did, too. But that weeping willow tree, she would go, you get the switch on the way in here.

When I picked up the phone to call collect, it was the only thing left to do. I didn't have change to dial direct, and I wondered if I could get through. Hello, operator? Are you on the phone?

0: Thank you, Brother Dave.
1: Yes, he's always ready.
0: That's the way that I would have wanted to sing.
1: Yes. That was the way I couldn't sing it.
0: Well, we want to hit our love letters idea here because we just sent out mail to those that's on our mailing list.
1: Right.
0: Says, Dear Radio Family, we turn 40 years old this September. We want to hear how this radio ministry has been an oasis of love in your life and your family's lives. Please write your love letter below. And of course, there's plenty of space there. It's lined and everything, see? Please write your love letter below and mail it to us in the enclosed postage paid envelope, along with your monthly giving, and we may read your letter on the air.
1: Yes.
0: So make it very nice. No, it doesn't say that on there. No,
1: you're trying to add it.
0: I just threw that in there.
1: Yeah, that's a good place to add that.
0: but this actually is from David Warren.
1: Yeah.
0: My son and our friend and
1: our program director.
0: And program director and a family member.
1: Yep. Yeah, and you know, he even gave us lines on the back, too.
0: Well, that is true. I didn't turn it over.
1: So if you just have a little note on the front, you can continue on the back.
0: Well, you could. Of course.
1: Yeah, and if you got good things to say about Brother David or I, then you could use the back too.
0: And then get another sheet and add it to it.
1: I love it.
0: Okay. We're ready to go here. If you find yourself in the ditch on the left, then make a hard right.

0: Ed Klingerman here. Thank you for spending your lunchtime with us, and have a wonderful rest of your week.
1: David Ingalls here, and as for me and my house, we will serve the Lord.

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3: This is Word of Power broadcast with Jeannie Alcott. 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
2: It is so great to have you with me. This is Jeannie Alcott. Have you ever been the new kid on the block? Perhaps your family moved when you were young to a new neighborhood and you became known as the new kid. It can be very intimidating and takes a time of adjustment. Will the other kids accept you? Can you fit in and establish your place there? Well, in many different ways, we are the new kid on the block in our lives. Whether we have a new position in our job, or attending a new church, moving into a new neighborhood, or we marry into a new family, we may be believing for a new miracle. It's a time of feeling as if we are being challenged in some way. Will we be able to make a go of it? But we aren't just challenged by other people. Whenever God calls us into a new position, somehow the devil will make sure we are tested. So what happens when you're tested and you have a position challenged? How sure are you that God has put you there and will back you up to make sure your position is firm? This is the type of position a couple was in when they stepped out to accomplish what God put in their heart. In 1991, Lynn and Dave had a vision of helping to feed hungry children, but not just feed them in a physical way. They wanted to make sure they fed them spiritually. They wanted them to have a relationship with Christ. Their website indicates how they work to alleviate the physical and spiritual suffering of children. But when they first started, it was just in their garage, and they called the organization Children's Hunger Fund. They would get products donated and then store them in the garage until they could disperse them to different locations. They did that by using local churches in those areas where there were needs. They would give the product to the church, and the church would deliver it and then share the gospel and minister to the families. This organization was the new kid on the block as far as helping to feed the hungry. They had just a calling from God and a garage to gather the food and other items children may need. They were building the ministry. But then the day came when their ability was tested. Could they pull it off? It happened when they received a phone call that there were children in Honduras who were in desperate need of a certain kind of medication. The call came from the director of a cancer treatment center. The person was calling just hoping that since the organization could disperse food and other items, perhaps they could get a hold of some of this drug. They had to have it to help the children who were sick. When the call came, Lynn and Dave explained they had no idea how to get this type of medicine, but they would pray and see what they could do. So So they wrote down the name of the person who called. What they didn't realize at the moment was how expensive that medicine was, and that there were just two companies that manufactured it in the U.S. It was a real test. Their position to be able to fulfill what was needed was challenged. But they believed God had put them there, and He could provide so they could fulfill that request. Well, right away, they received another phone call. It was from a company in New Jersey. They had found out about the new organization this couple had started, and they wanted to know if they could use 48,000 vials of a certain kind of medicine. What was it? The exact medicine that director from the treatment center in Honduras needed. Dave explained that yes, they could use it. They had a cancer treatment center that had called needing it. So that medical company gave Children's Hunger Fund all of it. It was worth $8 million. Plus, they agreed to airlift it to the exact places where it was needed. Within a very short amount of time, the medicine was delivered to those children in Honduras. And they found 20 other places that could use the medicine, and it was delivered as well. The new kid on the block wasn't a new kid anymore. They had seen a great miracle, and now their reputation spread, and God moved on people to give into the organization. They now serve in 32

And the devil wants to make sure that we are rejected and don't succeed. So we're tested. But in spite of how you're in a position where you are not established yet, just remember who the one is who can establish you. When he has put in your heart to see something happen, even though it isn't familiar, or you feel unsure about how you can do it, know this, whatever challenges you, God will challenge. He will make sure the challenge is met. No matter what is sent to trip you up and test you, it isn't any match for the challenge of God. If he is the one who has put you in that position, he will establish you. In the Word, we see how he did this so many times after he had put a person in a position. 2 Kings chapter 2 is telling the story about the prophet Elisha. We know how he was tested when his mentor Elijah was about to go to heaven. He had to follow him wherever he went so he could take on the anointing after Elijah was gone. Many times he could have quit and gone another way or just stayed where he was, but he knew that position was for him, and so he passed the test and stayed right by Elijah until he was gone. He took up his mantle and believed that God would help him perform miracles. But even though he had the mantle, he was still the new kid on the block. Even though you have the mantle, the calling, the anointing from God, that doesn't mean the test won't come. They will, as you know. So for Elisha, a test came that was very similar to what Lynn and David experienced when they started their fund to help hungry children. One day, a delegation of officials from Jericho made a visit to Elisha. They described their problem. The water surrounding the city was bad. The women were having miscarriages and nothing could grow. It was polluted. So what could be done about the bad conditions? The test had come. His position as prophet was being challenged. Could he take care of the need? What would happen? Right away, Elisha said for them to bring him a new bowl, one that had not been used. They were also to put salt in it. That salt was a symbol of God's purifying power. The water was polluted, and so he was believing for a miracle of it being purified. The people would be able to drink it, and it would not cause sickness and would serve them. When he got the bowl and the salt, he went to the spring and cast the salt into it. Then he spoke with confidence and said that God had healed the waters, and no more would they cause death or miscarriage. When the people tested it and drank and used it, they saw it was in fact purified, just as Elisha said. His position was established. The test was over. The new kid on the block had proven he was anointed and called by God. The miracle helped to establish his authority. From there, he went on to have miracles such as a widow's financial need met when a small amount of oil was multiplied, the Shunammite woman who received a baby when she had none, and then after the son grew and died, he was raised from the dead. When a school of prophets under Elisha were eating soup that had been cooked from some herbs and it was poison, he put some meal in it and it was healed. When the group of prophets were needing food during the famine, 100 of them, a small offering of bread was given to them, and it was multiplied and fed all of them. Another miracle is when Naaman the leper was healed. And on it goes. When God gets on a roll in your life, he just keeps going. When he knows he has a person who will have the faith when they are tested, he will keep performing miracles. Allow him to establish you when you are attempting something different. You can see the hand of God move to give you just what you need. Let's believe for a miracle to happen for you in what you're doing right now. The test has come, but God has everything you need to meet it. You may feel new at this, but don't give up on what is in your heart to see happen. He is calling us together in these crucial moments to see his work done for you. Let's pray and believe. God, you are coming to my friend in such a strong way. You're showing them that you put them in that position. You gave them that desire. You established what you wanted them to accomplish. So even though the test has come, there are no worries. They have everything they need to pass it. You will establish them beyond doubt. You will establish that miracle in their life so they will never doubt how you have anointed them and called them. They're going to see the true hand of God operate for them. Whatever seems is so beyond their natural ability, you're kicking in their supernatural ability. What you have placed in their life will come to life. It will live to show who they are and what they can see happen. So we praise you because we believe we shall see miracles. You will establish them in what they're doing. Their faith shall be rewarded. We praise you for it in the name of Jesus. Amen. Okay, you saw the natural limits in your ability, but God is kicking in the supernatural ability. Stand in the position of what you know he has

0: for your life. The test cannot push you out of it. John and I are believing that you will see the manifestation of miracles. You can see what God is doing. We've prayed, we have believed, and we will continue praying and believing. We won't give in to the test. So tell us how we can intercede for you. What are you trying that's new in your life? We're going to pray and speak the word of God over you. We'll also write to you and give you words to help establish your miracle position. We can't wait to hear from you. All right, here's our spiritual power line. Go around speaking out these words and believe for God to fulfill them. Keep saying, I passed the test well. I passed the test well. Yeah, you can do it. You can pass the test. And to help you, be sure you hear this entire message from God. Just request, what happens when you're tested? We'll send you all 5 parts of it and the prayer times. Each part is 15 minutes. It's offer number AM904. That's 904. 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One final word, be sure you have our recent power packet. 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This is Jeannie Alcott.
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3: Welcome to 15 Minutes in the Word with New York Times bestselling author Joyce Meyer. On today's program, Joyce will be teaching from her series, What is Love? Anytime we are loving someone, God is there. Because love is not something God does, it's who He is. God is love. Wherever love is, God is. Now, here's Joyce with today's teaching.
4: God is love, and where love is, God is. I love that. You got to think about that for a while. Here's a story that makes the point. This is a story written by Leo Tolstoy about a shoemaker named Martin. It's a little bit of a long story, but it's worth it. It begins with the background on Martin's life. He was a fine cobbler as he did his work and never promised to do anything that he couldn't do. He stayed busy with his work in his basement, which only had one window, and through this window he could only see the feet of people as they walked by. He was still able to recognize most people by their shoes, as he had worked with most of the shoes at least once. He had a wife, but she died, and all their children had died in their infancy except 1 3-year-old son. After he thought about sending him off to live with his sister, he decided to care for the child himself, Martin, however, was not destined to have a child as his son died a few years later with a fever. Okay, now here's a man, he lost his wife and every child he had. He denied God, wondering how he could allow such a thing to happen to him. One day a missionary visited Martin, and Martin told him all about his hardships, and the missionary told Martin he should live his life for God and not deny him, because God's will is the ultimate deciding factor in our lives. You see, really, it doesn't matter what I want or what you want. The only thing that matters is what God wants, because let me tell you something and get this clearly. When all of this is said and done and all of this world is currently passing away, the only thing that's going to be left is God. And you don't want to wait till then to try to get a right relationship with him. We spend now getting ready for there. And even if you live to be 100, that's like one piece of sand on all the oceans and all the world compared to eternity. Forever is a long time. And I want to live it in the right place. So it's worth whatever I have to give up, whatever pride I need to swallow. It's worth saying I'm sorry when I need to. It's worth not hating people and forgiving people. It's worth obeying God. He said, the only thing that really matters, Martin, is God's will. So the man suggested that he get a Bible and start reading it. So he bought a Bible. And at first he only read it a little bit on holidays. But as he read more and more, it became his daily habit. His life began to be filled with peace and joy. After his day of work, he would sit down with a lamp and read. Well, one night, Martin read a passage about a Pharisee who had invited Jesus into his house. And in the house, a woman anointed and washed Jesus' feet with her tears. Well, Martin thought of himself as the Pharisee in that story, as he was living only for himself. Ask yourself, who are you living for? What are you living for? And even more importantly, what kind of a legacy are you leaving? When you're gone, what will you leave behind to be remembered by? See, I decided a long time ago, I thought, well, I want to leave 100 good power-packed books. And I'm way beyond that now. But, you know, most of the books that have impacted my life were books written in the 16th, 17th century. So if I work real hard now, I think people can be getting saved off my stuff 200-300 years from now if Jesus tarries. Amen. I've left instructions with my family. Keep my stuff on TV as long as you possibly can. And, you know, they don't have to know I'm dead. Dave listened to a guy on the radio for years that was dead and didn't know he was dead. They'll just think that I'm the never-aging woman. It's the word that helps people. And I've told them, if it gets to the point where you can't keep it on TV anymore, and if for some reason the ministry can't keep going, I want you to promise me that you will put all of my teachings online free of charge for people to listen to anytime they want to. That is my legacy. I have spent the last 45 years of my life studying the Word and trying to teach people what God is teaching me, and I'm called to do it. I didn't just choose to do it. I'm called to do it. People ask me if I'm going to retire. I can't even imagine such a thing. What in the world would I do with myself if I retired? I hope I die doing this. When it's my time to go, I'd love to go preaching. My kids don't like it when I say that. They say that would be awful. Anyway, Martin thought of himself as the Pharisee, as he was only living for himself. As he slept that night, he heard the voice of God telling him that I'm going to visit you tomorrow. God told him, I'm going to visit you tomorrow. Well, the next morning, Martin skeptically watched out the window for God. While he was searching for God, he saw Stefanovich shoveling away snow. And Martin invited him in for a warm drink, and they talked for a little while. Martin told Stefanovich about Jesus and the Pharisee, and He was moved to tears, and he left, thanked Martin for the food, both for his soul and his body. Martin later saw a young woman outside with a baby not properly dressed for the cold. He invited her in, gave her some food, warm clothes, money. Martin also told her about Jesus, and she thanked him and left. Then he saw a young boy stealing from an older woman. He went outside and settled their argument and extended love and compassion toward the both of them. Well, that night while Martin worked, he wondered why God had not visited him. The three figures appeared to him in his home, whom he had showed hospitality to that day. They said that when he helped them, he was helping God. Martin then realized that God had indeed visited him that day and accepted him very well. This is what we have to understand. We're all looking for God. Oh, I'd love to see Jesus. I wish he would come and just sit on my bed and talk to me. You know, I hear these stories about people, oh, Jesus came and sat on the edge of my bed and talked to me for 30 minutes. Well, nothing like that's ever happened to me. You know, I'll just tell you, nothing like that's ever happened to me. But I've learned that I can see Jesus every day if I just love people, because God is love. I want you to get this. God is love. And anytime you're loving somebody, God is there. Amen? So anytime you feel like you need a visit from God, just go do some random act of kindness for somebody. The world is hurting. We wait and look for all these spiritual things. Ooh. God, I want to feel you. Well, go do something for somebody. So, last night I read 1 Corinthians 13, 4 through 8. I'm not going to read it again. I'm sure that you're all pretty familiar with it. Love is patient. Love is kind. Love is humble. It's not jealous, not envious. It believes the best of everyone. Good stuff. But what does all that mean? Well, so we started last night, love is patient. Henry Drummond said, patience is the normal attitude of love. Oh, I wish I was one of those people that would have been born patient and easygoing and laid back. But not me. No, not me. I'm like, I care about everything. If it's not the way I like it, I'm going to change it. Oh, my goodness. Patience is an attitude, this is from the Greek, patience is an attitude that grows only under trial. So the only way that you can grow in patience is to have trouble. Boy, you guys are so excited, I can hardly stand it. Do you know how hard it is to sell a teaching series on patience? The only thing that I know of that's harder to sell is one on pride. You just might as well forget. I mean, I wouldn't even bother writing a book on pride because nobody would buy it unless I hid it under another title. I could put the title on it, How to Be the Most Powerful Person on Earth, and people would buy that. But if you put Learning How to Love, not so interested in that. The power of thank you. Oh, I'm thankful enough. Don't need that. How to become a millionaire overnight. Oh, yes, everybody wants that. I watch stuff. Like, we've got this, I forget what all these things are called. It's not Facebook. What are the little things? Instagram, that's it. Thank you. So they put titles on them, and it's interesting. I can tell where people are at spiritually by what they choose to watch. And if you put anything on there that's not going to get them something, then the numbers of views go way down that day. But if it's something that's going to give them something, it blows up. I know we don't think we're that way, but we are. And so, love is patient, but it only grows under trial. That's why the Bible says, when you have trials, you should be exceedingly joyful, knowing that the trying of your faith worketh patience. And when you're patient, fully patient, then you are fully mature and you're perfect and entire, lacking in nothing. One translation says wanting nothing. Can you imagine how much peace you would have if you wanted nothing and you were satisfied with whatever God gave you? My goodness, the discontentment can drive you crazy. Amen? It's patience under undeserved affliction. Patience in well-doing. It's a fruit of the Spirit. It perfects Christian character. It may involve waiting, but patience is not really waiting. It's how we behave while we're waiting. Dave does better than me, I'll just tell you. He's better than me. Being patient during trials, we talked about that. Being patient with people's weaknesses, we talked about that. I'm not doing it again. I got to get past page one. Being patient with yourself. Ephesians 1:6 says, being confident of this, that he who began a good work in you will carry it on to completion until the day of Christ Jesus. So God is working in you, and God is changing you little by little. If you have come and set yourself here today to hear the word, you have taken your Saturday morning that you could have used for many other things, and you love God enough that you obviously want to grow, you want to change. I hope you came besides just to see me in person. Or to see if I really look like I look on TV or whatever, you know. Come on, we're way past that. If you're going to come to one of my conferences, come because you want to learn.
5: 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We may not feel like doing it, but it's something we need to do on purpose. Christians are supposed to act differently and show love by being patient with other people's weaknesses. 1 John 3:18 says, "Dear children, let us not love with words or speech, but with actions and in truth."
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3: We have to conform to His way. That's what lordship is. We follow Him. We don't walk side by side. He leads and guides. He directs our steps. And we are what? Obedient or we're not. Your willingness to change is vitally linked to living biblically. If you want success in your life, the success God wants for you, you're going to have to live His way. This means you got to live inside out, not outside in. Biblical success always begins internally in the heart. So we have to be honest. We're going to have to deal with some things. We're going to have to be truthful. We've got to stop hiding. We've got to stop ignoring. We've got to stop pretending. Let me show you three simple ways to change. Three simple ways to begin new. First, you got to begin with the Word of God. The Word has to be a mirror in your life. You have to see something different than what you look at. You have to see change from the inside out, not the outside in. Change means to make different, to follow a different course of action, to replace one thing with another, to undergo transformation, transition, substitution. This is what change is. It's this constant direction change. Going one way, now I'm going another. Have you ever seen a two-sided mirror? You know, you see them in hotels a lot. One is a normal and you flip it over and it like deforms your face and you can see every pore on your nose and you think, oh my gosh, who is that? Let's flip that back real quick. And then they put a light on it, you know, usually just to make sure you really see what you really look like. Those mirrors are great, but they also reflect one side as an actual image and the other side is the distorted side, the enlarged side. See, most of us, like it or not, the Bible is like that. There's that go to church from 10 to 12 side, and then you flip it over, and then it sees the real you. And while you're there at 10 to 12, the Spirit begins to speak, and the mirror begins to flip, and the light begins to get bright, and the things that I've been hiding and ignoring and pretending that there's somebody else, suddenly there is nobody else in that but me. It magnifies the real me. Hebrews chapter 4, verse 12 says, the Word of God is alive and powerful. It is sharper than the sharpest two-edged sword, cutting between soul and spirit, between joint and marrow. The Word is that magnifier. It's a reflection in a magnified way of what's really going on. It expresses our innermost thoughts and desires. Nothing in all creation is hidden from God. God don't understand. I don't even know how to tell Him. Tell Him what? What He already knows. Nothing's hidden from Him. Man, the devil loves to lie to us, right? Nothing in all creation is hidden from God. Everything is naked and exposed before His eyes. He is the one to whom we are accountable. That's how God sees you. God says, hey, let's get real. Let's stop talking about the three-step program and let's start talking about you. Let's flip the mirror. Let's stop hiding from the truth of who we are and what we're really struggling with. The Word of God can accurately discern thoughts and intentions. It'll reveal the areas of our life that need correcting. The problem is many people don't go to the Word for this to happen. If you're not in the Word, if you're not studying the Word, if you're not reading the Word, then this reflection, this mirror of change won't happen. You just keep lying to yourself. We'll just keep putting makeup on it. It'll go away. No one will notice it. We cover it up. We hide it. Good works is one of those things we often use to hide things. If you're wealthy enough, you'll just throw money at it. I'll give enough. It'll make me feel better. I feel generous today. Yes, but the problem is still there. You're not going to buy your way out of this reflection. Somewhere, the only real lasting change has to begin with the Word of God piercing and dividing and reflecting and bringing to light internally the change that needs to happen. This is why it's so important that when we preach God's Word. Because it's not me that's doing that, it's God's Word. It's the Spirit of God as it's spoken comes to light. And it does a surgery on the inside of you. Supposed to, if you're paying attention, if you're listening, if you're in the room, the more you gaze into the mirror of God's Word, the more it'll conform you to be what Christ wants you to be. In essence, you're exchanging your imperfections and shortcomings for His splendor, for His promise, for His change. We exchange our weakness for His strength, all our deficiencies, all His sufficiencies. 2 Corinthians 3, verse 16 and 18. Whenever someone turns to the Lord, the veil is taken away. For the Lord is the Spirit. Of wherever the Spirit of the Lord is, there is what? Freedom. There is freedom in the revelation of God's Word bringing to light truth in you. There is freedom from the weight and the shame and the guilt and the bondage of addiction and issues and fear and remorse and regret. The light of God's Word, not a sermon, but the revelation of God's Word working in you, bringing to light. For the Spirit of the Lord is in His Word, and it brings freedom. So all of us who have had that veil removed can see and reflect the glory of God. And the Lord, who is the Spirit, makes us more and more like Him as we are changed into His glorious image. See, there is no glorious change without seeing the thing needing change. The veil has to be removed. You have to know you have a veil for the veil to be removed. Some of us have lived with a veil so long we don't even know we have one. This is who I am. I am just this person. But when the Word of God brings light to things, suddenly we start to see the things in our face that have masked us from truth. And the Spirit of God, the Lord, who we are serving, who we're putting first, who is a priority in our life, He begins to reveal to us, you're blinded. Some things need to be removed from your eyes. Boy, when you're on the other side of it, you begin to see the glory of God, the possibility of success, victory, peace, freedom. I didn't know I could be that. Of course, you had a veil over your eyes, but God's Word will take the veil off. Commitment to God's Word, promising that He will remove the burdens. He will carry your burdens. I'm not good enough. I'm not. No, that's a veil. That's a veil blinding you. That's you believing you're not. It has nothing to do with what God wants to do in your life. Hallelujah. I'm talking about new beginnings. Let's move the veil of unworthiness. Let's move the veil of brokenness. Let's move the veil of poverty. Let's move the veil of I'll always be sick. It's in my family genes. It's genetic. I did this to myself is a veil. Are you telling me Jesus is not enough for the dumb things you did to your life? You telling me that He can't heal? Don't you remember what He said to the prostitute? Go and sin no more. She was free. They were going to kill her. Where's your accusers? Don't have any. I don't know about you, but that's pretty freeing when you get caught and everybody knows you're caught and suddenly nobody cares that you got caught. Why? They got their own sin. Suddenly you don't feel so unique when all your accusers are gone. And what does God say? Don't do it no more. Veil removed. Oh, you mean this is why? I'm in the street about to be stoned because I keep cheating. She was an adulterer, right? I don't know if she was, but certainly she's the one getting stoned for it. The reality is that sometimes the things we think disqualify us are just simple lies the devil tells us to keep us veiled to bondage, to traps, to the possibility. See, we want change. That's why we're going through all this external work to be better. But we're never really dealing with the veil in our heart. And here the word says, let my word remove the burden. Let my word bring light into your heart. And let's see ourselves the way he sees us. Let the Spirit change us into his glorious image. Hallelujah. Praise God. What freedom to know my life is not based on what you think about me. The stones you have in your hands to accuse me don't mean anything to me. Why? Because I have a glorious light revealing to me. Oh, I'll just walk right through you like Jesus did. Hallelujah.
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3: Romans 8:17 tells us as born-again believers, we are partakers and joint heirs. Partakers means we have a share. Christ has partaken in a covenant and made it available to us to share in. We have an obligation to walk in that joint heir with Christ. And that begins in our heart. Live righteous, conform to his ways, study his word, meditate on his word, pray his word. So first and foremost, new beginnings happen when we get the word of God working as a mirror for change in our real heart inside of us. Now, once the mirror has reflected the light and glory of God's word and the veil has been seen, now we have to work to remove that veil by faith, but we also have to remove the things that keep it from being removed. See, it's one thing to see something on your face in that mirror. It's another thing to do something about it. See, what we all want to do is hide it. God wants to deliver you from it. So those things in our heart, what happens is when we see it, when the veil is revealed, here's what we start to do. We extensively talked about this Wednesday night, and I'm basically going to abbreviate my Wednesday night message here because this is my second point. We have to make sure that when the light of God's word reveals the veil that's covering our eye, we don't do this. We don't get into pride. See, instantly we start to bring hindrance in to change. I can't do that. I don't want to deal with that. See, instantly when the word of God brings revelation, this is what happens at church every Sunday. I don't want to hear that. He went too long. Pride is a major hindrance to new beginnings. When God begins to reveal things in your life that are blinding you, change is often uncomfortable. And we'll begin to get proud. That's not me. I'm not doing that. I've overcome that. Arrogance is a form of pride. Arrogance and excessive self-esteem is what pride is all about. Pride is what leads many people to failure. They think more highly of themselves. I don't have that problem. Actually, you do have that problem. Proverbs 16:18 says, pride goes before destruction and a haughty spirit before a fall. Pride is that unwillingness to acknowledge the thing the Spirit of God is revealing to you. Do you know how many people I have known in my life, and many, there are a few sitting in this church today, they've heard the word so long, they know the Holy Spirit is real. They know the baptism of the Holy Spirit is real. They know speaking in tongues is real. They know healing is real. But bless God, I am what I am. That's pride. When the word begins to reveal truth, and you see it for truth, and yet you won't walk in that truth, it's pride. And you are continuing to veil your eyes to brighter and greater truth because of tradition.
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3: Now we're sharing with you about rightly dividing the word of truth. In fact, we said we were going to kick over some sacred cows. Well, we've already done some of that. We're going to do some more of it. And you know, over in India, they worship cows instead of eat them. Now that's what I mean when we kick over sacred cows. There's some sacred cow scriptures. Verses of scripture in the Bible that some people allow to hold them in bondage. And it was designed to fulfill a need in your life. But you see, when people worship the scripture and wouldn't dare eat it, then it holds them in bondage. And because of certain preconceived ideas, you see, that people have about certain scriptures, then they're held in bondage because they didn't rightly divide the word of truth. Every one of us have heard people talk about the chastening of the Lord. Well, we're going to find out what the Bible says about it. See, all some people know about the Bible is what they heard that somebody said they thought they heard somebody say about it. Well, that's not good enough. Let's find out what the Bible really said about it. Then apply it to our situation in life and rightly divide God's Word. When you do, you see, the knowledge of the truth will set you free. I believe it was Hosea that prophesied. God said through his prophet Hosea, "My people are destroyed for lack of knowledge." You see, he didn't say God's people were destroyed because the devil was so great, because he's so powerful, that he's such an almighty. But he said, "My people are destroyed for lack of knowledge." So then Jesus came along and said, "If you continue in my word, then you'll be my disciples indeed, and you shall know the truth, and the truth shall make you free." So you see, it's not just the truth that sets you free, because everyone that has a Bible has the truth. But you see, you have to have the knowledge of the truth. How many of you know you can't believe any further than you have knowledge? You've got to know the truth before it sets you free. So that's why we're talking about rightly dividing the Word of God and kicking over some sacred cows, some scriptures that have kind of held people in bondage. Let's read from the 11th chapter of Hebrews. And let's read from verse 6. "But without faith it is impossible to please Him," talking about God. "Without faith it's impossible to please God. For he that cometh to God must believe that He is, and that He is the rewarder of them that diligently seek Him." Now notice that the writer says you can't please God without faith. It's an impossibility. The reason for that is that God is a faith God. And all that God has given to us, He's given us through the avenue of faith. Every promise of God's Word, the way you tap into these promises is through faith. The Apostle Paul put it this way: by faith you have access into the grace of God. There is no way to get into the grace of God except through faith. Now, faith is a law. It's a law of the new covenant. Under the old covenant, there was what they called the old law, or the old covenant was the old law. People had a limited righteousness under the old law because it was through the law of works. But now it's through the law of faith. And faith, then, is the law of the new covenant. The Apostle Paul in Romans, the 3rd chapter, says, "Do we make void the law through faith?" He said, "God forbid, we establish the law." But the law he's referring to is the law of the new covenant, which is the law of faith. Now here he says, "Without faith it's impossible to please God, and he that cometh to God must believe that He is, and that He is the rewarder of them that diligently seek Him." It's not enough to believe that God exists. We must believe that God is the rewarder of them that diligently seek Him. Now that's what it takes to please God. We got to come to God, we got to believe that He is, and that He's the rewarder. He's not the one that takes away. He's not the one that causes us problems in life and causes all the trials and tests to come our way. Now see, there's kind of been a undercurrent in religious circles that the trials, the tests, the problems that you have in life are designed of God to make you stronger. And then you always hear somebody talk about, well, you know, God led the children through the wilderness, children of Israel. Well, you ought to check up on the wilderness experience. It wasn't God's will for the children of Israel to spend 40 years in the wilderness. It was their disobedience that caused them to stay there that long. And then some suggest that it is the trials and the tests of life that makes their faith stronger. Well, ask yourself, did it make theirs any stronger? The children of Israel. No, it didn't make their faith stronger. It killed them. And it'll kill you if you stay there long enough. And we need to understand some of these things. God is a rewarder of them that diligently seek Him. The children of Israel spent 40 years in the wilderness because of disobedience. The Bible says they wouldn't mix any faith with the Word of God. See, God said, I've given you the land, it belongs to you. Go in and possess it. But they wouldn't mix any faith with that Word. You see, the writer of the Hebrews said in the 4th chapter of Hebrews that the Word was preached to us as well as unto them. But the word preached did not profit them, not being mixed with faith in them that heard it. So it takes faith to please God. And we must believe that He is the rewarder of them that diligently seek Him. What we're saying is the phrase that Oral Roberts coined, and that is, God is a good God. How many of you believe that? Amen. Praise God, I'll tell you what, God's on our side. But did you know there's millions of people that doesn't know God's on their side? Through religious tradition and preconceived ideas, see, people have decided that God's a big, you know, old gray-headed man with a long beard and a big stick. And if you ever miss it, He's going to slap you down and put His foot on you. No, thank God, that's not my Father. We got to believe that He is and that He's the rewarder of them that diligently seek Him. Now, come right on over to the 12th chapter of Hebrews. Now, you'll notice here in the 12th chapter, after the faith chapter, and we're going to cover the 11th chapter in some of the other sessions, we're going to talk about the others of Hebrews 11. You know, there's some valid questions there. Sometimes people say, well, I know all of the great faith hall of fame there in Hebrews 11, but what about the others that were tortured, those that were sawn asunder? What happened there? Well, those are some valid questions, and we're going to get into that. But for this session, let's go into the 12th chapter. It says, wherefore, seeing we also are compassed about by so great a cloud of witnesses, let us lay aside every weight and every sin that doth so easily beset us. Let us run with patience the race that is set before us, looking unto Jesus, the author and the finisher of our faith. Now that phrase I want you to underline in your Bible, looking unto Jesus, the author and the finisher of our faith. This tells you that Jesus is the author of your faith. Jesus is the finisher of your faith. Now notice it didn't say that trials and tests was the author of your faith. It didn't say that the trying of your faith, James didn't say the trying of your faith makes it stronger. He said the trying of your faith worketh patience. Let patience have her perfect work. Patience is a spiritual force that undergirds your faith, causes you to become constant through a trial because of what you believe, because of you believing that God is on your side. But you see, when you look at this and understand what he's saying here, Jesus is the author. Now, who was Jesus? Jesus was the Word of God. In the beginning was the Word was with God, the Word was God. All things were made by Him. Without Him was not anything made that was made. Through faith we understand the worlds were framed by the Word of God. Now what he's saying is that Jesus was the Word. Jesus was the Word of God personified. Now here he is saying that the Word is the author. Jesus is the author of our faith, or the Word is the author of our faith. Now you can understand that if you go to Romans the 10th chapter and see what the Apostle Paul said. So then faith cometh by hearing the Word of God. Now that's where faith comes from. That's where it starts. That's where faith starts, is by hearing the Word of God. But you see, if you don't hear the Word of God, the faith won't come. That's why the Apostle Paul says, God has dealt to every man the measure of faith. See, He's dealt to every man the measure of faith, not a measure, the measure. Now, how do you measure faith? Have you ever thought about that? Just think about it for a minute. How would you measure faith? Now, if faith comes by hearing the Word of God, and if God's Word is filled with faith, then the only way that you could measure faith was to measure the amount of Word that was in you. See, if someone says, well, I just don't have faith to believe God for finances. Well, that means there's lack of the Word of promise in you concerning finances. Now, see, you might be highly developed in some of the other areas. You could be highly developed in faith concerning healing, because maybe you'd been taught that, see. But maybe you'd been raised or had grown up in a church where they were, you know, kind of thumbs down on the prosperity message. And I'll tell you, if you are taught every day and every Sunday that to be prosperous is wrong and to be poor is humble, you'll more than likely be poor. Not because it's God's will, but because it's what you believe, see. Now, the Word of God is where the faith comes from. That's why that an individual could be highly developed in one area, such as healing, and not have any faith in the other area of promise, which would be finances or maybe baptism of the Holy Spirit, see. We have to take God's word for it. But when we get off of God's word and go toward religious tradition and traditional ideas, you see, Jesus said, through man's tradition, they've made the word of God of none effect. So if we take tradition for it instead of what God said about it, then, you see, we could have no faith at all for healing because they might have been raised in a church and taught that healing went out with the apostles, you see.
4: 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I appreciate you joining us for the Concepts of Faith broadcast today. I trust you've been blessed by the Word of God. 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
5: You know, so many people believe that the Lord chastens you with sickness and disease and poverty and all kinds of bad things. But Paul wrote to Timothy and said, study to show thyself approved, a workman needed not be ashamed, rightly dividing the word of truth. Now let's look at what the scripture says about this. And the 12th chapter of Hebrews is the key to it. Verse 5 says, and you have forgotten the exhortation which speaketh unto you as unto children. My son, despise not the chastening of the Lord, nor faint when thou art rebuked of him. Now, the chastening of the Lord is through his word. Now, notice the context of the scripture. You have forgotten the exhortation which speaketh unto you as unto children. How do you chasten a child? With words. You chasten them with words. You don't burn a blister on their hand and say, that'll teach you not to touch the hot stove. That's child abuse. They will put you in jail for stuff like that, and yet people accuse God of putting sickness and disease on his children to chasten them. Notice, it says, you have forgotten the exhortation which speaketh unto you as unto children. Verse 6 says, whom the Lord loveth, he chasteneth, and scourgeth every son whom he receiveth. He chastens us with his word. I believe it's Psalms 94. He said, he chastens us out of his word. That's offer number 7121, the chastening of the Lord.
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forgetting those things which are behind, and reaching forth unto those things which are before, I press toward the mark for the prize of the high calling of God in Christ Jesus. 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

Proverbs chapter 3, verses 5 through 10 say, "Trust in the Lord with all thine heart, and lean not unto thine own understanding. In all thy ways acknowledge him, and he shall direct thy paths. Be not wise in thine own eyes. Fear the Lord, and depart from evil. It shall be health to thy navel, and marrow to thy bones. Honor the Lord with thy substance, and with the first fruits of all thine increase. So shall thy barns be filled with plenty, and thy presses shall burst out with new wine."

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1: Hello, this is Jeannie Alcott. The Word of God tells us that as Christians, we are facing spiritual warfare. 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Request the book and recording and know that you can be victorious in spiritual warfare. You can conquer and see your life become so much better. God bless you.

He's righteous. 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

As for me, says the Lord, this is my covenant with them. My spirit who is upon you, and my words which I have put in your mouth, shall not depart from your mouth, nor from the mouth of your descendants, nor from the mouth of your descendants' descendants, says the Lord, from this time and forevermore. Isaiah 59:21.